0: another edition of The Cool Jazz Countdown. I'm Marcellus Shepard, the bass man.
1: And this is Kyle LaRue, and we are back again with our survey of the top 10 jazz albums of the week based on local radio airplay, national jazz chart action, and listener feedback.
0: 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Kyle LaRue, talk to me, brother. What's the word?
1: All good, my friend. And another interesting hour ahead. Another four new entries joined the pack of 10 this week. Among them, a self-proclaimed phoenix rising from the ashes. Yes, the triumphant return of saxophonist Huge Groove. That's on the way. And bass, could there be a new number one when it's all said and done?
0: There most definitely could be, especially when you have cats like Paul Brown, who has a stellar album showing off his skills not only as a guitarist, but a producer. And then another guitarist of smooth, Nils, who's been pressing on in the last few weeks with his latest for the Baja TSR label. And then Emmett Cohen, standout pianist on the straight-ahead side of the spectrum, definitely a top contender as well. Could there be a brand new number one? Most definitely. Let's go ahead and count them down from 10 to 1 for the week ending July 31st of 2026.
1: Alrighty, man. Well, veteran guitarist Steve Oliver gets us started this week. He is back in the thick of it following a year that he calls personally demanding. His latest release was born in a year that both tested and transformed Steve. He says the title of the album reflects the quiet strength that helped him through it and his conviction that music heals the soul. Oliver employs his trademark blend of jazz, pop, R&B, and Latin-tinged global rhythms. The album was primarily assembled north of the border in British Columbia, with additional production completed in California. Special guests on this project include saxophonists Will Donato and Gerald Albright, as well as Steve's longtime friend and fellow guitarist Peter White. It's Steve Oliver with his latest for Wide Sky Records, entitled Inner Fire, coming into the number 10 spot this week here on the Cool Jazz Countdown.

0: It's guitarist and composer Steve Oliver. His latest effort for the Wide Sky label, entitled Inner Fire. And it comes in at number 10 this week here on our survey. Bass?
1: Thank you. Well, in the 9 spot this week is a saxophonist who's on my list of must-see artists this year. That's New York-based alto saxophonist, composer, and bandleader, Lakeisha Benjamin. She's recently released her 6th album as a leader, finding herself in good company with a few previous collaborators in bassist Elias Bailey, pianist Miki Hayama, Hiromi, and Oscar Perez, yeah, but also has a first-time outing with drummer Jonathan Barber and 2 of my faves, and trumpeter Sean Jones and Terrence Blanchard, all artists that she admires. Benjamin says she's trying to be a bright light in the dark space that the world is in right now. She presents 11 tracks that shine that light. It's on the Artwork label. It's saxophonist Lakeisha Benjamin with her latest titled, We Dream. It's in the 9 spot this week, here on The Cool Jazz Countdown.

0: look at that. Yeah, you definitely want to add her to your list now as well. She's holding steady in the ninth spot this week. Lakeisha Benjamin on saxophone. The album is called We Dream. And at number nine here on the Cool Jazz Countdown, The Rue.
1: Thank you, Bass. All right, family, don't forget to stay connected with The Countdown on social media for links to videos, photos, the latest jazz news, playlists from the show, and much more when you follow us at Cool Jazz Countdown on Instagram and Facebook. Well, it's been an eventful last couple of years for Maryland native and contemporary saxophone mainstay Huge Groove, who's presenting his 14th album as a leader. This one is an album that is heavily shaped by his journey through physical recovery and spiritual growth after having recently undergone life-saving open-heart surgery. Wow. As you might imagine, these days, Huge Groove seeks peace, and he believes this new album reflects that. He says there is less urgency than in past projects. It's more relaxed and fun. He feels like he's returned to the reasons he got into music to begin with. It's saxophonist Huge Groove right here, his latest for the Shonicky label, entitled The Phoenix. And it makes its debut in the number eight spot this week here on the Cool Jazz Countdown.

0: tell you what, it is great to have saxophonist Huge Groove back in the mix. And more importantly, it is great to hear that health-wise, he is doing so much better. Huge Groove with his latest effort for the Shaughnessy label entitled The Phoenix, making its debut in the number 8 spot on this week's survey. Bass?
1: Quote, "The jazz bandstand is where true democracy lives. Everyone must understand their role and come prepared by doing the hard work of study and practice. Each person will get to say their piece, but it is in the act of integrating as a band that the musicians ultimately create something bigger, richer, and deeper." End quote. Those were the words of the great tenor saxophonist Jimmy Heath. He once said those to pianist Helen Sung. She took those words to heart and set out to compose her debut big band album. That album is called Oracles. It's an album that expresses her gratitude to the masters who helped build her sound over the years. From Sir Roland Hanna to Jimmy Heath, Wayne Shorter to Clark Terry. It's one heck of a ride. It's on Sunnyside Records. Here is the Helen Sung Big Band with Oracles, debuting at number 7 here on The Cool Jazz Countdown.

0: Helen Sung sure has a lot to say. That tune in dedication to Kenny Barron. The album is called Oracles on Sunnyside Records. Helen Sung, big band, making their debut at number 7 here on our survey.
1: All righty, man. Well, Lawson Rollins brings a most unique approach to guitar playing. His sound is one that began its development when he was first taking classical lessons around age 15. He developed his own style early on, a combination of salsa, Latin jazz, blues, samba, bossa nova, and classical music, quickly becoming one of today's most distinctive guitar voices. In fact, Guitar Player magazine named Rollins as one of the 50 best acoustic guitarists of all time back in August of 2017. Well, Rollins has collaborated with a vast cross-section of global fusion, jazz, and rock artists. His latest album represents a thrilling leap forward as that trademark approach results in one of his most expansive works to date. The first single from the album, called Sunset Glow, was composed and produced by Rollins and features multi-instrumentalist Stephen Duros. Lawson Rollins here with Sunset Glow from his latest release for the Infinita label called Next Steps, debuting in the number 6 spot this week here on the Cool Jazz Countdown.

0: There it is. It's guitarist Lawson Rollins. He brings such a worldly flair to the game. Sunset Glow, the tune from his latest release, Next Steps. You'll find it on the Infinita recording label, making its debut in the number 6 spot on this week's survey. And just like that, we are halfway through this week's countdown, but plenty more on the way, including, could it be, a new number one. We'll see how it all shakes out on the other side. Stay with us. The Cool Jazz Countdown continues after this.
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6: This is O'Harve. 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My special guest next weekend is going to be the man that's going to be headlining the Island of Blues. We're talking about Michael Charles. We'll be talking to him, and he'll be playing live in the studio. It's the Blues Review that gives you such a good feeling with the blues at your home for the blues at 88.1 WBPE, Michiana's NPR station.
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8: Well, family, welcome back to the second half of this week's Top 5. My name is Marcella Shepard, next to Kyle LaRue. Well, the 12th release of guitarist Ray Obiedo is kicking us off here. The Oakland bass guitarist is laying down his signature sound with a twist of contemporary and Latin flavor on a bunch of classics. Bill Withers' Ain't No Sunshine, Wayne Shorter's Footprints, and more. The album was released back in April. It's been a slow riser nonetheless, making some noise here in the middle of the summer. There are probably upwards of 30 different artists featured on this album, so I'll just highlight a few. Bob Mincer, the great harmonicist Toots Thielemans, Peter Michael Escovedo from the great Escovedo family, and Bill Ortiz. That list goes on for quite a bit. This album is on the Rhythmus recording label, Ray's Own. Here is Ray Obiedo with Slight Accent, making its debut at number 5 here on the Cool Jazz Countdown.

0: definitely has his own sound, boy. Unmistakable in hearing it. Ray Obiedo, he's doing work on guitar. Slight Accent, the album on his own Rhythmus label. Coming in at number 5, debuting here on our survey. All yours.
1: Thank you so much, Brother Bass. Well, veteran guitarist and super producer Paul Brown says he's always aimed for a sound that is both classic and daring. He says that he wanted, and I quote here, a classic jazz tone with minimal effects surrounded by modern R&B groove with punch and soul, end of quote. So much of that vision can be heard, though, in the countless productions he's crafted for some of the biggest names in contemporary jazz and R&B, as well as his own projects as a leader. Now, Brown's latest effort represents a thoughtful evolution in his musical arc and features contributions from a roster of all-stars, including Rick Braun, Jeff Ryan, Darren Ron, and others who helped to elevate each of the songs. Brown himself wrote or co-wrote the majority of the songs on this 12-track album. You'll find it on Shinnecke Records. It's guitarist Paul Brown with So Much to Say. Landing in the number 4 spot this week here on the Cool Jazz Countdown.

0: It's the latest from guitarist and super producer Paul Brown. You'll find it on the Shaniqui label. Paul Brown with So Much to Say. Holding steady in the number four spot on this week's survey. Bass?
1: Well, family, check it out. You want to listen to this program again or previous episodes of the Cool Jazz Countdown? 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Just type in Cool Jazz Countdown. Now, do me a favor. Hit the like and subscribe button to our podcast on that platform. We would appreciate it, all right? Well, it is said that Afro-Cuban music legend Arturo Sandoval's obsession with sound began at the tender age of 13. It was in a small town called Artemisa in western Cuba. Now at 76 with a brand new album, his 49th studio release, right? Incredible. He's released a new concept and sound brought to life through the creativity of his son Turi and his daughter-in-law Melody Lisman. You see, during the pandemic, they encouraged him to try something different to refresh his repertoire. So Sandoval in return started composing new songs every day for 2.5 years, writing a few hundred songs. Well, his family went through those songs, taking the top 100 initially, and then choosing 12 of them for him to record, which give us this one. On TM Records, here is Arturo Sandoval with Sangul. It slips from the number one spot to the number three position this week, here on The Cool Jazz Countdown.

0: Everything on this album is short and sweet and one heck of a ride. It's Sangu. The album is called Sangu. Arturo Sandoval on TM Records. That one there is called Azulito. He slips from the top spot to the number three position this week here on The Cool Jazz Countdown.
1: All righty, bass. Well, the latest release from guitarist, producer, composer Nils balances sophisticated, polished guitar work with a real laid-back summer-type energy. Well, here, Nils explains a bit of the creative process going into this album.
2: I just sat down and started writing, you know, and that's what was in my head over that period. I mean, I started writing early 2025. Most of the album was recorded in starting between November and January of 25 into 26. And I didn't have a specific concept. It's just I wanted to come up with new ideas. And it's getting harder. This is my 14th album. I found it more challenging, you know, when I go back and say, oh, man, this last record was really good. How can I beat that? You know, how can I keep up with that? So that what keeps me pushing and trying. And so it's not an easy process to write a whole album.
1: It's Nils with his latest release for the Baja TSR label. It's entitled Chill It, and it's in the number two spot this week here on The Cool Jazz Countdown.

0: And there you have it. It's guitarist, producer, composer Nils. And no surprise, he's in the runner-up spot. His latest effort for Baja TSR titled Chill It. And it's in the number two position this week here on our survey. All righty, Brother Bass, the big reveal. And it looks like a new number one is riding high this week.
1: It sure is, and it comes from the man with the old soul, pianist Emmett Cohen. He's taking over the top spot this week. His latest for the Mac Avenue recording label is called Universal Truth. Now, Cohen said for him that Universal Truth is about asking questions like, how can he connect with what he's doing physically on Earth to whatever the higher power is? He's attempting to answer that and many other questions through the study and work of the masters, Coltrane, Albert Heath, Ron Carter, who actually plays on this album. Also joining him are rising tenor saxophonist Tivon Pennicoat, drummer Joe Farnsworth, trumpeter Jeremy Pelt, and bassist Yasushi Nakamura. 8 tracks that even feature a suite and a couple of covers from the Great American Songbook. Here is pianist Emmett Cohen with Universal Truth, taking over the number one position this week here on the Cool Jazz Council.

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10: 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And this is Roger Rader, and you are listening to Michiana's NPR station. 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

0: loving, so it's sweet with you, my loving, as we danced.
1: All got
0: my heart began to do a number. Wonder why it beat so. I guess I really knew because I fell in love
1: maybe
0: with you. I really couldn't
1: money,
0: tell myself to be me, but my husband said to me. And as we danced, it seemed like a glass of violin plays the music in my ears.
1: Chase away the blues.
0: Go with the wasted years. And so I say to you, my sweet, I wish I could repeat this happy meeting, but my heart would start to grieve. And so I guess this is the best way out, because I know you don't believe me. How could you deceive me once, and there would never be another one again?

From Dina DeRosa's album, Ode to the Road, featuring guest vocalist Sheila Jordan, that was a medley of All God's Chillin' Got Rhythm, originally recorded in 1937 by Ivy Anderson for a Marx Brothers movie, and Miles Davis bebop classic Little Willie Leaps, with lyrics by Sheila Jordan. DeRosa on piano and vocals, Martin Wind on bass, and Matt Wilson on drums. The album came out in 2020 on the High Note label. Welcome to Jazz in the New Millennium. In the current season, we are honoring artists who have joined the ancestors since we began doing the show. I'm your host, Rick Mitchell, and today we are featuring the music of vocalist Sheila Jordan, who passed on August 11th, 2025, at the age of 96. Sheila Jeanette Dawson was born 94 years ago in Detroit, Michigan, and raised in Summerhill, Pennsylvania. When she was 12, she moved back to Detroit, and she soon began singing and playing piano semi-professionally. As a young teen, she became enamored with the music of Charlie Parker and put together a bebop trio. Despite being underage, she hung around the clubs where Bird played in Detroit, and he eventually invited her to sing at his gigs. In 1951, Sheila moved to New York, where she studied harmony and music theory with Lenny Tristano and Charles Mingus. In 1952, she married Duke Jordan, who played piano in Bird's band, and they remained married for 10 years. In the early 60s, Sheila was performing in New York City bars and clubs, such as the Page 3 Club in Greenwich Village, where her musical partners included the underrated pianist Herbie Nichols. In 1960, she went into a recording studio to make what was intended to be her debut album, but the album was never released. 60 years later, a pair of record label owners in Albuquerque, New Mexico, bought a box of acetates and found the master tape. From the album Comes Love, Lost Session, 1960, here's the title track, written in 1939 for a Broadway musical and now a jazz standard. Jordan does not remember who the backing musicians were, but it is probably Johnny Knapp on piano, Gene Perlman on bass, and Ziggy Wilman on drums. As you can hear, they do a pretty good job.

You Are My Sunshine, popularized in 1940 by Jimmy Davis, who later became the governor of Louisiana, and subsequently recorded more than 350 times. It's safe to say nobody else did it quite like that. From George Russell's album, The Outer View, released on Riverside Records in 1962, and featuring Russell on piano, Don Ellis on trumpet, Garnett Brown on trombone, Paul Plummer on tenor sax, Steve Swallow on bass, and Pete LaRocca on drums. The vocalist was Sheila Jordan. In 1963, Jordan finally released her debut album, Portrait of Sheila, on Blue Note Records. The album was a critical success, and she was subsequently voted vocal talent deserving wider recognition in the Downbeat Critics Poll. She was 34 years old at the time. Let's listen to her version of Oscar Brown Jr.'s Humdrum Blues. Barry Galbraith on guitar, Steve Swallow on bass, Denzel Best on drums, Sheila Jordan on the vocal. I'm Rick Mitchell, and you are jamming with jazz in the new millennium.

Sheila Jordan singing a poem by Robert Creeley called She Was Young. From Steve Swallow's album Home, released in 1979 on the ECM label. Swallow on bass, Steve Kuhn on piano, Lau Mays on synthesizer, Bob Moses on drums. Prior to that, we heard Jordan with trombonist Roswell Rudd on his 1975 album Flexible Flyer. Pianist Todd O'Brien's tune, Waltzing in the Sagebrush. Errol Anderson on bass and Barry Altschul on drums. Jordan and Rudd had worked together on Carla Bley's epic jazz opera, Escalator Over the Hill. Despite the positive reception to her 1963 debut album and the respect accorded to her by fellow musicians, it was a dozen years before Jordan had another chance to record as a leader. She spent much of the 60s raising her daughter, working as a legal secretary, and singing in church. In 1974, she was artist in residence at City College of New York, and she went on to teach there from 1978 to 2005, but she also kept her day job for another 10 years. In 1979, she co-founded a quartet with pianist Steve Kuhn, bassist Harvey Schwartz, and drummer Bob Moses, musicians with whom she has maintained long-running professional relationships. From the 1999 album Jazz Child by Sheila Jordan with the Steve Kuhn Trio, this one is called Everything Happens to Me. Kuhn on piano, Dave Fink on bass, Billy Drummond on drums, Sheila Jordan on the vocal. The program is Jazz in the New Millennium. I'm Rick Mitchell. I'm Rick.

Better Than Anything. Music by David Buck Wheat, lyrics by Bill Logborough, and recorded by everyone from Lena Horne to Al Jarreau. From Sheila Jordan's album, Better Than Anything, Live, recorded in 1991 and released in 2015. Alan Broadbent on piano, Harvey S. on bass. Before that, we heard a brief version of Charles Mingus' Goodbye Pork Pie Hat, featuring Sheila Jordan on vocals and Cameron Brown on bass. From the album, I've Grown Accustomed to the Bass, released in 2000. Since the 1980s, Jordan has often performed accompanied by only a bassist. In 2012, Sheila Jordan received an NEA Jazz Masters Award, the highest honor that can be bestowed on a jazz artist. Her biography, Jazz Child, A Portrait of Sheila Jordan, written by Ellen Johnson, was published in 2014. Now well into her 90s, Jordan continues to tour and record. She is sometimes referred to as the last bebop singer. She is almost certainly the last one who sang with Charlie Parker. In 2022, Jordan received a Lifetime Achievement Award from the Jazz Journalists Association. From the album Trio Trio Meets Sheila Jordan, released in 2022 on Steeplechase Records, this one is called The Crossing, written by Sheila Jordan. Jacob Sachs on piano, David Ambrosio on bass, Vinny Spiraza on drums. Sheila Jordan on the vocal.

Jazz in the New Millennium is brought to you through the African American Public Radio Consortium, NPR Distribution, and the Public Radio Satellite System. The show is produced at the studios of KBOO-FM in Portland with engineer Matthew Clark. I'm Rick Mitchell. To contact me and for information on my book, Jazz in the New Millennium, please visit my website, www.rickmitchell.us. Thanks for listening, and please remember to say peace.

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0: 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I would like to thank Jeanette and Bob Holton of Benton Harbor, Elizabeth Vandenberg of Niles, and Dale and Joanne Ingalls of South Bend. 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
2: Welcome to Nightlights. I'm David Brent Johnson. As 1956 began, 25-year-old saxophonist Sonny Rollins was back on the jazz scene after overcoming a heroin addiction. In the next 12 months, his star would rapidly rise as he worked and recorded with Clifford Brown, Max Roach, Thelonious Monk, John Coltrane, and others. In the next hour, we'll hear Rollins with all of those artists as we dive into a prolific breakthrough year in the life and career of one of jazz's greatest saxophonists. It's Rollins 56, Rise of the Colossus, coming up on this edition of Nightlights.

It's time for jazz, ladies and gentlemen, the music of America's greatest jazz musicians. Tonight, the Max Roach and Clifford Brown Quintet from Broadway's famed Jazz Cafe, the Basin Street in New York City. And to start off, we have a tune called Waltz Hunt.

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1: Close with Sonny Rollins performing How Are Things in Glacamora from his Sonny Rollins Volume 1 debut album for the Blue Note label, recorded in December of 1956, with Donald Byrd on trumpet, Wynton Kelly on piano, Gene Ramey on bass, and Max Roach on drums. Thanks for tuning in this edition of Nightlights. 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I'm David Brent Johnson, wishing you good listening for the week ahead.

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0: Coming up after the news, prepare yourselves for a world of Radio Gaga as this week's Unexpected Elements takes as its starting point the 80th birthday celebrations of the late, great Freddie Mercury. Yes, the Queen frontman may have died decades ago, but that won't stop fans from a four-day party with a massive black tie fundraiser in Switzerland. It's our gateway to marvelling at Mercury at an elemental level. As a killer, as a cure, and as a perfect parabolic surface for a telescope mirror in space. We also bring you Killer Queens, the gruesome tale of pheromone-induced ant warfare. Also, we couldn't do a tribute to the master of the catchy pop song without talking earworms, and why a packet of gum is your friend when a looping chorus gets too much. That plus more Unexpected Elements coming up shortly.
1: BBC News with Fiona MacDonald. A White House official has described talks at the Kremlin between President Putin and Donald Trump's top envoys about ending the war in Ukraine as substantive. Steve Witkoff and Jared Kushner are now heading to Kiev for talks on Sunday with President Zelensky. Our Russia editor Steve Rosenberg reports.
2: The Kremlin says the talks between Vladimir Putin and Donald Trump's peace envoys lasted just over 3 hours and were frank and constructive, although there's no obvious sign they've brought peace any closer. President Putin reportedly told Steve Witkoff and Jared Kushner about alleged Russian military successes in Ukraine and that Russia would achieve the aims of its so-called special military operation.
1: The head of the Kharkiv region in northeastern Ukraine has said three people, including a child, have been killed in a Russian drone attack on a home. A number of people have been injured in separate attacks in

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6: This is the newsroom. I'm Keith Adams. Coming up, US envoys seek peace in Moscow and head to Kyiv, but hopes for a breakthrough there are low.
7: Compliments addressed to Putin by Mr. Witkoff, it has already caused uproar in Ukraine because today Russians have killed a family. For us, it's incomprehensible.
6: We get the mood from Germany, where the far-right AfD party could win power in a regional election.
8: Fear from AfD supporters, if there isn't change, and they feel insecure in modern Germany, and fear from people who think that an AfD government in Saxony-Anhalt is a dark moment for the country.
6: And bagpipes with African drums. But where would you hear this fusion of sound? First, the bulletin of news.
9: BBC News with Fiona MacDonald. A White House official has described talks at the Kremlin between President Putin and Donald Trump's top envoys about ending the war in Ukraine as substantive. Earlier, a Putin aide had called the 3 hours of talks with Steve Witkoff and Jared Kushner meaningful and extremely frank. From Moscow, our Russia editor Steve Rosenberg sent this report.
10: President Putin reportedly told Steve Witkoff and Jared Kushner about alleged Russian military successes in Ukraine and that Russia would achieve the aims of its so-called special military operation. The American envoys are now due in Kyiv for talks with President Zelensky. To ensure the envoys' security, during their peace mission, the presidents of Russia and Ukraine have agreed to pause strikes on Kyiv and on Moscow. At the Moscow talks, President Putin told Steve Witkoff and Jared Kushner that the situation was difficult, but he was full of praise for his guests. "I would like to say," Vladimir Putin said, "that working with you is a comfortable experience for us."
9: The head of the Kharkiv region in northeastern Ukraine has said 3 people, including a child, have been killed in a Russian drone attack on a home in the city of Chuhuyev. A number of people have been injured in separate attacks in Zaporizhia. In Germany, voters head to the polls later in a state election in Saxony-Anhalt. It's been closely watched within Germany and abroad to see if the far-right AfD party wins power at a state level.

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6: BBC World Service, it's 5 hours GMT. Welcome to Weekend with Julian Warica. Coming up is a political earthquake about to take place in Germany.
7: Let's make history tomorrow. Let's take back the country. Fingers crossed.
8: I'm very worried and I view the whole situation very critically.
6: President Trump's envoys are reportedly heading to Ukraine after holding talks in Moscow. Also, a new album celebrating the glorious sound of the bagpipes, but not in the location you were probably thinking of.
9: It's something that people take pride in because it's seen as something very special. You know, in the same way bagpipes are to Scotland, they are very valued in Oman.
6: And new outfits for penguins in Chile to stop them harming themselves. That's all here on Weekend after the World News.
10: BBC News with Fiona MacDonald. A White House official has described talks at the Kremlin between President Putin and Donald Trump's top envoys about ending the war in Ukraine as substantive. Earlier, a Putin aide had called the 3 hours of talks with Steve Witkoff and Jared Kushner meaningful and extremely frank. Our Russia editor, Steve Rosenberg, reports.
11: The Kremlin says the talks between Vladimir Putin and Donald Trump's peace envoys lasted just over 3 hours and were frank and constructive, although there's no obvious sign they've brought peace any closer. President Putin reportedly told Steve Witkoff and Jared Kushner about alleged Russian military successes in Ukraine and that Russia would achieve the aims of its so-called special military operation.
10: The American envoys are now heading for Kiev for talks on Sunday with President Zelensky. It'll be their first talks in Ukraine, despite having made several trips to Russia. The Ukrainian MP, Oleksandr Mereshko, told the BBC he isn't optimistic.
12: It doesn't bode well for Ukraine because they preferred to come to Moscow first. They visited Moscow, if I'm not mistaken, 10 or 11 times already, and they have never been to Kiev. So if they come to Ukraine and see for themselves what's going on, yes, it's a good news. But I strongly doubt that it will change the whole situation. Putin is not interested in any serious peace negotiations.
10: In Germany, voters head to the polls later in a state election in Saxony-Anhalt. It's been closely watched within Germany and abroad to see if the far-right AfD party wins power at a state level for the first time. Since the Second World War, no far-right party has won a German state election. The AfD, or Alternative for Germany, espouses hardline immigration policies, is socially conservative and pro-Russia. Its critics see the poll as a moment of peril for the country. Tina Krupala is the co-leader of the AfD.
13: And that is precisely what the established parties are all afraid of, that Saxony-Anhalt will succeed in providing the

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4: BBC World Service at 6 hours GMT. Welcome to Weekend with Julian Worricker. Coming up on the programme, Germany's far-right AfD bids for its first taste of power in elections in the eastern state of Saxony-Anhalt. We'll discuss what's behind the far-right's rapid rise in the east and what's at stake for the country. US envoys set for talks in Ukraine after meeting President Putin in Moscow to discuss ending the war. We'll go live to Kyiv. And we'll speak to one of the only two female directors competing at the Venice Film Festival about her film, which premieres tonight.
5: In wartime, the female body has always been regarded as part of the national territory, and that's also what the film is about, the female body as a battleground.
4: That's all here on Weekend after the World News.
6: BBC News with Govinda Gill. A White House official has described talks at the Kremlin between President Putin and Donald Trump's top envoys about ending the war in Ukraine as substantive. Steve Witkoff and Jared Kushner are now heading to Kyiv for talks on Sunday with President Zelensky. Our Russia editor, Steve Rosenberg, reports.
7: The Kremlin says the talks between Vladimir Putin and Donald Trump's peace envoys lasted just over 3 hours and were frank and constructive, although there's no obvious sign they've brought peace any closer. President Putin reportedly told Steve Witkoff and Jared Kushner about alleged Russian military successes in Ukraine and that Russia would achieve the aims of its so-called special military operation.
6: The head of the Kharkiv region in northeastern Ukraine has said three people, including a child, have been killed in a Russian drone attack on a home in the city of Chuhuyev. In the Russian authorities in Belgorod region say one person has been killed and one injured in a Ukrainian drone strike. In Germany, voters are heading to the polls in the state election in Saxony-Anhalt. It's being closely watched within Germany and abroad to see if the far-right AfD party wins power at a state level for the first time. Here's our Berlin correspondent, Jessica Parker.
8: Saxony-Anhalt is, by population, a relatively small state, but this could be a seismic election. Regional governments hold real power in Germany, and it's here that the AfD has a shot at winning a parliamentary majority. That's despite being classed as right-wing extremist by domestic intelligence in this state, a classification it rejects. The party here is pro-Russia and hardline on immigration. It wants to ban schools from flying the LGBT rainbow flag. The AfD's critics regard this vote as a moment of peril for Germany. The party sees it as a potential stepping stone to nationwide power.
6: The Indonesian authorities have suspended flights at Jakarta's Sukarno-Hatta International Airport because of airborne volcanic ash from an ongoing eruption of Mount Anak Krakatau. The volcano is in the Sunda Strait between the islands of Java and Sumatra. Lisa Tambunan reports.
9: The airport closure has grounded more than 200 flights and stranded more than 22,000 travellers at Indonesia's biggest airport. The disruption follows continuous activity from Mount Anak Krakatau, which began erupting late on Friday, sending volcanic ash into the skies and across surrounding areas. Disaster response teams plan cloud seeding operations today in an attempt to disperse airborne ash, though dry season weather means such measures could have limited impact. Health officials are advising

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1: 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Documentary filmmaker Martin Doblmeyer will discuss his PBS film series, Christianity at a Crossroads, exploring the changing landscape of faith in America, September 15th at 7 p.m.

0: Wow, what an incredible conversation with Fred Hammond, someone whose music has meant a lot to me over the years, and to hear his story is just amazing. What I loved most about talking to Fred was his honesty. There's no denying that he's overcome real difficulties, and hearing these stories, whether it be of faith or repentance or resilience, encourages me to remember we're all human, and it gives me the full picture of how he's penned such amazing records over the years that still pack so much truth and power. You've been listening to the documentary on the BBC World Service with me, Swazi Shiri. The producer was Miriam Williamson.
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4: Being from Lexington, I'm familiar with a decent amount of equine jargon, but I hadn't heard this phrase before, so I thought about calling you all and seeing if you had and maybe knew a little history on it.
5: I would like to know what the origin is of a word, and I cannot spell it, but the word is defugalty.
6: And so I called her and I said, well, if that doesn't take the cake, and then all of a sudden I realized, where did that come from?
7: This is an expression that my husband, as an endearing term, has been calling me for the last 20 years, like whipper snapper.
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0: Living on Earth is produced by the World Media Foundation. Our crew includes Naomi Ehrenberg, Alma Beltran, Mia DiLorenzo, Abby Edgecombe, Swayam Dagneja, Mark Kausch, Mark Seth Lender, Don Lyman, Ashanti McLean, Nyung Nguyen, Ainsley O'Neill, Sophia Pandelitis, Jake Rigo, Andrew Scarrett, Bella Smith, and Elle Wilson.
1: 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I'm Jenny Doering.
0: And I'm Steve Kerwood. 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
5: 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In the 1950s, a former Negro Baseball League star works as a garbage man. After being excluded from the major leagues in his prime, bitterness and anger grow, taking a toll on his family. 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
6: They're known for gnawing on branches like corn cobs, for building dams and flooding roads. But could North America's largest rodent soon also be recognized as the key to future water security?
7: Beavers are the only animal apart from man that creates the habitat that they need to survive. And lucky for us, it's water. So they're out there repairing the river system, the river network that we damaged for over 300 years.
6: We'll follow the trail leading to beaver ponds and look for clues of the animal in the mud banks along the way.
7: And you can see the indentation, which is about the size of the belly of a beaver.
6: This is a beaver belly,
7: yeah,
6: right there?
7: It's like a slide, an old slide where they would go in.
6: In this episode of Big Picture Science, they landscaped North America once. Now some are encouraging beavers to do it again. Find out how a waterway can become more resilient if we leave it to beavers.
8: Live from NPR News in Washington, I'm Windsor Johnston. U.S. envoys Steve Witkoff and Jared Kushner have arrived in Kyiv for talks aimed at ending the war in Ukraine. Witkoff and Kushner spent more than 3 hours speaking with Russian President Vladimir Putin in Moscow on Saturday. The Kremlin called those discussions highly useful, but there was no sign of a breakthrough. NPR's Charles Maines reports.
9: Kremlin aide Yuri Shukov told reporters Witkoff and Kushner had outlined a number of ideas regarding possible avenues for a settlement to the war without categorizing the proposals or the Russian reaction. Yet Ushakov said President Vladimir Putin told the White House envoys of real progress in the Russian military campaign and again assured Moscow would achieve its objectives.

0: driven the animal to extinction. Now beaver populations are soaring. And in some river habitats across the country, the paddletails are being actively reintroduced.
1: Beavers are the only animal apart from man that creates the habitat that they need to survive. And lucky for us, it's water. So they're out there repairing the river system, the river network that we damaged for over 300 years. They're just doing it. And we would be so much better off if we let them keep doing their work or supported it.
0: The return of the beaver comes as our nation's wetlands are disappearing and new federal policies are stripping protection for many of those that remain. Meanwhile, the planet is getting hotter, our need for water more pressing. Some think that an animal once valued only for its lush pelts could have a critical role to play in building our ecological resilience. This episode is Leave It to Beavers.

0: In some ways, we've always recognized the beaver's love for water. Even comic portrayals of the hard-working buck-toothed rodent draw on that theme, like this moment in the movie Lady and the Tramp.
1: Hey, look! A beaver! There's the answer to our problem!
2: Let me see here.
1: Pardon me, friend. I wonder if you'd do us a little...
2: Busy, Sonny! Busy! Can't stop the gossip now!
1: This will only take a second of your time.
2: Only a second? Listen, Sonny. Do you realize every second 70 centimeters of water is wasted over that spillway?
1: Yeah, but...
2: Gotta get this log moving, Sonny. Gotta get it moving.
0: Back then, we didn't recognize the profound ecological benefits of the animal's compulsive water conservation. After all, the beaver's reputation as a pest has cast a long shadow. For example, beavers gnaw down trees, even fences. Their dams can flood farms and roads. And why do they build those dams anyway? But environmentalists and engineers are seizing upon the beaver's extraordinary behavior to help with environmental restoration. One journalist remembers when the ecological possibilities hit her like a thunderbolt a few years ago during a daily walk with her dog, Coda.
3: And I never thought about beavers, but one day we were walking right here and Coda froze, so I froze, and suddenly we heard this crack of a tail slap. I didn't know it was a tail slap, but it was a beaver going bam, warning me to stop. I was so used to just walking by because there was nothing here but just dry grass. There was really nothing here. I was used to not even paying it. No, never mind. But then when I looked, I thought, oh my gosh, holy cow, it's full of water. That's when I saw there was this beaver swimming there and just had this instinctive feeling something amazing is happening here. I just felt it.
0: A lot of our problems with water today are a result of devastated river systems and wetlands. Beavers have always been essential to healthy rivers. By creating pools of surface water and deep reservoirs below that feed streams even during drought, their efforts keep water supplies robust. Places where beavers are being reintroduced are figuring out how to manage conflicts of interest with the animals while letting them do their beaver thing.
3: My name is Leela Philip, and I'm the author of Beaverland, How One Weird Rodent Made America.
0: Her encounter with the tail-slapping female beaver inspired the book. I spent a couple days walking through the woods with Leela, talking about the animals near her home in Woodstock, Connecticut, where, to her delight, new beaver ponds had recently popped up. But she says that the odd appearance of the largest rodent in North America defies the heroic stereotype.
3: So beavers are wonderfully weird. They have these charismatic bear-like faces, these winsome bear-like faces with little ears. And then you go down, they have these dexterous forepaws. But that mammalian kind of beauty ends right there because they've got a kind of pear-shaped body. And then you've got these big feet that are sometimes as wide as the beaver's head. So huge goose feet. And then this crazy paddle tail, which has to be the most distinctive feature of the beaver. Looks like it's been run over by a tractor, leaving indentations, which actually are an incredibly adaptive, cool feature.
0: Yeah, say more about how that tail works. There are sensors in the tail.
3: Yeah, so people have thought that the beaver tail has scales, but those indentations are actually just indentations in the skin that create more surface area, and the tail is filled with blood vessels. So think of the tail as a water sensor. So the beaver, through all those blood vessels, can figure out where the water pressure has gone down. The beaver can also figure out whether the water flow rate is. So one of the most amazing things about beavers is that they will only build when the current is optimum for them to build a dam. So they're not going to go out when the river is rushing so fast that it's going to wash away their sticks. They go out when, bingo, it's exactly perfect for them to build. Not too slow, not too fast. How do they do it? We figured out it's because they sense the water flow through their tail. It's also their refrigerator throughout the winter. They live off fat stored in the tail because they go into torpor. And in the summer, it's their air conditioning system. So all those blood vessels in the tail actually help cool them down in the summer.
0: What do you mean they go into torpor in the winter?
3: They actually slow down their blood chemistry so that they need only very little oxygen and very little food.
0: Does that mean that they are swimming around in a state of torpor, or they have to sit in one place in a kind of suspended animation? I mean, can you continue to move when you're in torpor?
3: Oh, yeah. Well, that's like such a great question. So actually, here in New England, under the ice, beavers are actually swimming. There's oxygen trapped under the ice, so they breathe a little bit and go to their food cache, which is like a big pile of sticks under the ice, eat a little bit, and then swim back into the lodge and go back to sleep. So they eat a little bit, breathe a little bit, swim a little bit, rest.
0: Speaking of eating a little bit, here is one of the strangest facts about beavers. We have all probably eaten beaver castor, produced in the castor sacs of both male and female beavers.
3: So the castor are the internal glands, and beavers mark their territory with castor. It's a kind of oil they excrete from their gland, and people call beaver castor mounds. They make a mound of mud and they excrete an oil on it from the castor gland. They call them the beaver telephone system. That's how they communicate a lot of things with one another, through scent. They can hardly see, but they can smell really well. So in the era of Pliny, back in the medieval and ancient world, even before the medieval world, beaver castor was really sought after as a medicine. But today, it is used in raspberry and strawberry ice cream and candy. So if you've eaten Twizzlers or raspberry ice cream or strawberry jello, you have eaten castor, because FDA doesn't identify it as castor. It's just considered a natural ingredient.
0: No, is that the tick stuff?
3: Yeah.
0: Okay, yeah, let's spray that. Now, you're saying this is our path, because I'm not seeing much of a path. I'm seeing ferns.
3: Well, this is
0: ferns up to our chest.
3: Like a week ago, this was a clear path. This is the rate of growth right now in early June.
0: As we walked through the woods, Leela pointed out the obvious clues of beaver presence, like a lodge or a dam, and those that called for a trained eye.
3: See this dead bit of tree? Mm-hmm. That's part of the old dam. So that's a tree a beaver took down and brought over here as part of the dam.
0: How do you know that a beaver took that tree down and that tree didn't just wash up here?
3: Because there just wouldn't be enough storm surge from a tiny little creek and all the mud there. And you can see the indentation, which is about the size of the belly of a beaver.
0: This is a beaver belly right there?
3: It's like a slide, an old slide where they would go in.
0: That's a large animal. That's a big belly.
3: Yeah, think about a small Labrador. That's a beaver. Nice fat belly going in and out.
0: Long before the first ships left Europe for the New World, by some estimates, as many as 400 million beavers, species name Castor canadensis, are estimated to have roamed North America. The busy animals shaped the landscape, turning rivers into ponds and creeks into fertile wetlands. It was a different land then, one unfamiliar to many of us today, a place that Leela Philip calls Beaverland.
3: If we imagine back to Beaverland, we first of all have to imagine back to when the river networks were functioning fully as they need to. So you need to imagine water pulsing through the land as vast arteries of water. And in each of the headwaters of the river system, you had beavers. Scientists estimate 400 million beavers were living in every watershed throughout the continent. So they were our original river keepers. So they'll build a dam, swell the water, move downstream, do it again, do it again. So if you look at that creek or stream from above, instead of being like a thread, it looks like a string of beads on a chain. That's a tremendous amount of water just spread in here in the east through the woodlands. So that's what North America once looked like. Lots of water.
0: Native Americans lived and hunted across the soggier land, of course, where beavers, often considered sacred, were a source of food and thick fur.
3: A postage stamp-sized square of beaver fur has 126,000 individual strands of fur. That's as much hair as you or I have on our entire head. So that's just a little stamp-sized section of beaver fur. Just imagine how thick and lustrous that fur is. And there's an underlayer of fur as well.
0: What does it feel like?
3: It's kind of rough on the outside because the outer layer has to be really durable, but the under layer is incredibly soft. And in fact, you know, poets opined about the wonders of beaver wool. It's called the underlayer. And the indigenous peoples who have always lived here made coats of beaver fur.
0: When the Europeans arrived, though, they seized on the profitability of those lush pelts. What began as trade with indigenous people turned into a lucrative fur-lined enterprise when beaver fur became the height of European fashion.
3: The engines of America started on beaver pelt and the beaver fur trade. So between 1600 and 1900, the beaver fur trade pretty much wiped the beavers out. Our first multimillionaires like John Jacob Astor got their start trading beaver fur, and empires were built, economies were built, and that was just the start. Beaver fur was critical for making beaver felt. So a beaver felt hat in the 1500s and the 1600s was incredibly important for warmth. It was the Gore-Tex of its day. Think of it that way. So it was a lot of beaver fur crossing the Atlantic from North America to London to China, throughout the world. But when you overextract a resource and you don't let it replenish, you wipe it out. And that's what happened.
0: By the 1900s, the widespread hunting and trapping of beaver for purposes of trade and extermination had driven the animal to near extinction. The population of upwards of 400 million beavers had plummeted to an estimated 100,000 individuals. But things have been looking up for the paddletail since the fur trade ended. Beaver conservation efforts kicked in the mid-20th century, and more recently, the semi-aquatic animal is being reintroduced to areas where populations haven't recovered yet, areas thirsty for beaver engineering. Today, approximately 15 million beavers are lumbering around North America. They are here on the East Coast, while also being reintroduced in places out west, for example, in California, Oregon, and Utah, including on indigenous lands, as people turn to the animal to help conserve water in drought-prone landscapes. And it's hard to overstate just how adept beavers are at pooling their water resources.
3: We are in Woodstock, Connecticut, and we're looking at a really beautiful beaver pond.
4: This does not look like a pond. I think of a pond as something that, you know, maybe I could throw a rock across. This looks like a lake.
3: This is millions of gallons of water that have been impounded. And so beavers have filled this low-lying area with water, which is what beavers do. They will come to a stream or a creek, they will build a dam, or they'll use a natural barrier, a stone wall, a berm, in this case a human road, and they'll build upon it. So they've extended it, and they will stop the flow of water, and it will swell out. And what's incredible about this is not only is it a stunning basin of water that we see, but the average beaver pond here in the East holds at least three times as much water that we can't see underneath.
4: Lila, what do beavers want? What do they want with millions of gallons of water?
3: I think the way to think about beavers is they are water farmers. So they need water to survive. And the thing about beavers is they are the only animal apart from man that creates the habitat they need to survive, which is incredible. So everything comes out from that. They feed on aquatic vegetation. It's a myth that they eat trees. They only eat the underlying bark of trees when they don't have aquatic vegetation. They survive mainly on all the aquatic plants that are living in a pond like this.
0: But Leela's beavers didn't stop there. To my astonishment, never having seen a beaver pond or even a beaver close up, we continued to a second pond where I learned just how industrious beavers are. And I can see cattails off in the distance. So if there are cattails there, there must be a pond close by.
3: That's the start of it right there. So that's actually a lot of water there. There's just so much vegetation, we can't see it.
1: Oh, what? So there's a wild cherry tree. You see how they've just started working on that? That's interesting.
0: The bottom of the tree has been gnawed off.
1: So they
0: interested
1: in taking that down.
0: Will they succeed?
1: They will.
3: And what's really interesting about this was, so 4 months ago, when they were ponding this or making this, there was no food for them except what they could get from the underlying bark. So they were living off these trees and whatever energy resources they had.
4: Are you saying there was no water here 4 months ago? They did all of this. They built a dam, and this is the result a few months later.
3: Absolutely. I came down here with someone from the Beaver Institute in March, and we measured it. We figured it was 3 feet deep in some places, and there were millions of gallons of water impounded in just 3 months.
4: It's just astonishing. Are you not astonished still?
3: I am.
4: This is all new for me. This is an astonishing amount of water. I can't believe that this was dry.
3: I mean,
4: 6 months ago. And we just came from a pond where you said there were millions of gallons of water. So we've been to two ponds now where millions of gallons of water have been retained because of the work of these rodents.
3: Yeah. And I mean, and there are just two beavers here, two beavers that we estimate are 2 years old. So if you think of the value of beavers in the river network, their value is just incredible.
4: Two beavers created this pond. Please confirm two. We're talking two.
3: We are talking two. I mean, I've had wildlife cameras on this pond for months now in different locations, and I've had people watching with me, and there are two beavers here.
0: Coming up, the concept of paleo rivers, and we see how beavers weave branches into dams, all while keeping hope alive that we'll catch a glimpse of the animals themselves.
3: We'll be a little quiet here because the beavers could be right over there.
4: This is very exciting.
3: Of course, we're pretty noisy moving through the woods, but we'll try.
0: This episode considers what happens to the environment if we leave it to beavers.
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0: Close your eyes and picture a healthy river. You might imagine a ribbon of blue water rushing unimpeded toward its destination. It's idyllic and wild, but it's missing one thing: beavers. Beavers are the original river engineers, and reintroducing them to habitats means embracing a definition of rivers that is unfamiliar to many of us.
1: My name is Denise Birchstead. I'm a research scientist. I have a PhD in fluvial geomorphology, and that means that I study rivers. We think of rivers as something that's the water that we see. So that's one place that people really don't quite realize that most of the water is flowing below what you see. It's flowing through the riverbed, and it's flowing through the banks. So even where exactly the water of the river is often not even in the spot that you're seeing. It's often in the ground below and to the side.
2: But this is what really blew my mind when I was researching the book and when I was traipsing around trying to understand what a river was. This idea that a river is largely the water we can't see, that's incredible.
1: And so here, we're standing over the river, right? Because here where we stand, the water is flowing through below our feet to reemerge downstream. And I'm sure if we walked along the edge here, we would see water rising up in little springs.
0: Human-built dams have made rivers orderly, containing them within their banks. But rivers long to be free. Dr. Birchstead has identified sprawling ancient river networks, she calls paleo rivers, where water once flowed but are now dried or their tracks buried and are not flowing today. They are the remnants of historic river systems that existed before the traders and hunters knocked out beaver populations, and they can be revived.
1: This paleo is, 100 years ago, 200 years ago. Doesn't need to be when there were mastodons, but there are paleo rivers of any time. It's a term that I've been using to apply most recently to a place in the White Mountains in New Hampshire where the rivers were flowing before the beavers were extirpated, probably in the 1700s.
2: As I understand it, the way to think about it is like a big artery system, like a vascular system. So you have a mighty river like the Connecticut and this vast vascular system of tributaries that feed into it. And we've lost so much of that circulatory system that feeds the river. And that's the paleo river network that we've lost. And we don't even know where a lot of it was because we've built over it. We've buried it. We've channeled it. We've canaled it. We can't even find it anymore. And that's why it's so important to protect what we still have. And that's why beavers are so important, because they're out there repairing each of those ephemeral and intermittent streams.
0: Beaver dams encourage rivers to return to their natural state, which is anything but orderly.
1: Rivers are messy. Not only is the water flow messy through the ground, but stuff falls in the river. It can be trees, and it can be mountainsides when there's a landslide that partially block flow. And the organisms that live in the water have evolved under those conditions, and their lives depend on it. The young require areas that are sheltered, where they're safe from storms and from predators in the water. And so those are going to be shallow off-river areas where they can be protected. They also require free-flowing areas as well. That's where there's lots of oxygen available, and the fish need that too.
2: You see that kind of green glow in the water? That's just life. That is so much richness of microbial life. And
0: did you see the heron? Blue heron, perhaps?
2: Yep, that's a great blue heron. That's beautiful. See, now you just won't hear that on most ponds. I mean, you can go to little ponds and they are absolutely beautiful, but that kind of biodiversity, that kind of sound, that's rich. That's a beaver-altered wetland, a beaver pond that's rich with life.
0: It's so tranquil.
2: Oh, look, there's some water birds over there. Those are wood ducks. That's the other thing. A tremendous amount of waterfowl comes to these ponds and wetlands. So this is a migratory landing spot now for all kinds of birds passing through. We really need to look at wetlands and ponds like this and think of them as our coral reefs. These are the coral reefs of North America. So if we want pollinators and we want songbirds and we want all the kind of biodiversity that we need to survive and grow food, we need wetlands like this.
0: But these richly productive homes are threatened and disappearing due to climate change, human-constructed dams, and the development of wetlands.
2: We've lost 50% of our wetlands, something like 50 to 70%. And we didn't know in 1850, when the Great Swamp Act was passed that said everybody could fill in their wetlands, how valuable they were. But now we do know, especially now with climate change, how incredibly valuable they are for us. So it's tremendously important that we protect the ones we still have.
0: But under the 2023 Supreme Court ruling that limits the EPA's power to enforce the Clean Water Act, wetlands have fewer protections due to a more restricted definition of a wetland. So while the scientific definitions of rivers and wetlands are expanding, the legal definition is narrowing.
2: The danger of the recent Supreme Court decision is that it leaves upper reaches of the river network like this vulnerable. They're no longer protected the way they were.
0: So someone could come and build on them?
2: Theoretically, because if you only protect water that you can see and you no longer protect intermittent streams or wetlands with subsurface water, then you really are leaving your wetlands at risk.
0: And along with providing a habitat for plankton, plants, birds, and other animals, the beaver's role as a water farmer pooling local water resources provides other benefits in a hotter world.
2: But if we want to survive the kind of storm events that are coming at us with increasing frequency with climate change, we need the kind of water storage that's created, because this is a giant sponge. So there's the basin of water we see, but three times as much water is being held underneath this. So every one of these beaver-created wetlands that and ponds that is happening along a creek or a little stream like this is creating a huge amount of water storage in the upper reaches of our river network. Maybe the most obvious, because we're standing here in the heat. We need water for drought. So last summer, we had quite a drought here, and this part of the river network did not dry up. So 3 miles down in Putnam, they were on water rationing. We were not, because we have a lot of water here. We have beavers here. They're storing all this water, so the river network didn't dry up.
0: Could you say more about that, or how it helps the river network? So the water is here. The reservoir is deep, and it's filled with water. As you said, it's like a giant sponge. When the drought comes, how does this replenish, or how does this keep the river going?
2: Well, literally, this little stream or creek will draw upon that sponge. So instead of that creek completely drying up, it will have some flow in it. But also, that means that the water is slowed down so it can actually have groundwater exchange and get into the aquifer. So the water has time to sink into and fill the aquifer. If the water just rushes off, it doesn't matter how much rain you get, it just rushes through the creek system, the river system, and goes out into the ocean, which is what's been happening with our degraded river networks.
0: And perhaps counterintuitively, a beaver-created wetland protects against floods. The loss of wetlands in places like the Mississippi River Delta is one of the reasons that that area has been vulnerable to hurricanes and storm surges. Denise Birchstead says that beaver-engineered wetlands protect habitats inland, too.
1: So this area, what we're looking at here, to a hydrologist who cares a lot about floods, this is flood storage. So in the sense that you're able to store or hold on to water in a flood. And so all this area that you see when the rain comes, if you have a really big rainstorm enough to generate a flood, that water's going to come down and it's going to be able to spread out here instead of moving downstream. And so because we have this connectivity that the beavers have provided by creating this dam, connecting the river water to the edges, we now have this place for flood water to go and protect places downstream. So this is one of the many ecosystem functions that are provided by beaver dams. There's this water available for later, and also the potential to catch more if there's too much. It just sort of buffers the extremes. There's too little water, there's still some available here. There's too much water, like in a flood, it gets caught here.
2: Look, there's something moving in the water, but I don't think it's a beaver. See there?
0: Just by the edge?
2: I think those are just big water bugs. It might be a snake. Let's go see.
0: Oh, yes. Let's go see if it's a water snake. Can we walk closer to this dam here?
2: Yeah,
0: and
2: yeah.
0: You could just describe what you're seeing here, because it's really an extraordinary collection of twigs and branches and other bits of green stuff. Describe for us what we're looking at.
2: These are actually saplings and lengths of wood, branches and saplings. They've gnawed them at different lengths, and they've actually interlaced them. So what's really interesting about this is that they are placed laterally, so they go right to left. But also you can see there's a lot of branches that are being placed so that they are going against the current. So they're actually basically propping the whole structure up. So that may look like kind of a chaos of sticks, but if you actually analyze it, you've got sticks placed at all different angles so that no matter what force the water presses on these sticks, those sticks are going to jam in and become stronger.
0: So and there's mud, and there's mud at the bottom there?
2: And there's mud all in between, and there's also rocks.
0: But I think of a stick as being maybe the length of my forearm. Some of these sticks look like branches that are 6 feet long.
2: Yeah,
0: are you telling me that the beavers carry the branches here?
2: Oh, yeah. I mean, they can trail saplings that are 10 feet long. They are incredibly strong.
0: So, Leela, do you think that beavers are artists, engineers, or are they architects?
2: Oh, I think they're definitely all three. I've seen the most amazing constructions. Some of them feel like they have a kind of whimsy to them. One December, I saw that the beavers had put a line of holly branches along the top with red berries. Was that coincidence? I don't know, but it was just fantastic.
3: And, you know, water is the story of our century. So if we want to survive climate change, if we want to have water to grow food, if we want to be able to mitigate flood and fire, we need beavers in the landscape.
0: Leela and I go looking for the beavers again while she continues to teach me how to spot the clues. What do we look for in the water?
2: Well, we're going to see a brown head. Look for a silver V.
0: A silver V.
2: It looks like a silver V is creasing the water.
0: Now I see that your eye has gone to that dam up there. Do you see something?
2: Yep, I see a movement in the water over there.
0: Okay, let's get closer. That's very exciting. All right, so we got very close. We thought we saw a beaver. Looks like it was a false alarm, but we're going to keep looking for these beavers.
2: And the lodge is that teepee-shaped pile of sticks over there. That's where they live in the winter, especially.
0: Mm-hmm.
2: River beavers tend to live in banks. But here in woodland ponds like this, they'll build that iconic teepee shape of sticks, partly for protection. Bears, bobcat, a lot of things would like to eat a beaver around here.
0: Coming up, the beaver's other sometime foe. What stands in the way of humans finding a new productive coexistence with this wild animal, long considered a pest? That's next. This episode of Big Picture Science looks at what happens if we leave it to beavers.
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0: If the environmental benefits of beaver-engineered rivers come as a surprise, one reason is that the loss of beaver dams and the animals that made them has meant that their ecological contributions have been poorly understood. But now we do understand. So what's keeping us from letting beavers repair our damaged river systems? Well, the practicality of bringing back the paddle tails requires compromise and a shift in mindset. When North America resembled what Leela Philip calls Beaverland, where sprawling river systems laced the continent, the beaver was sacred to many indigenous tribes that relied on the animals for food and fur. But some modern indigenous people have an ambivalent relationship with the animal. In the Great Lakes region, for example, the ancestral home of the Anishinaabe tribe, getting along with beavers means first confronting a fraught history. Michael, if we can begin with your name and your title, please.
7: Okay, bonjour, Gakanel. We are Michael Price, Wasagijik Indigenous Cause, Makwanin Dodem, and the Shinabe and Dao. We quimcon divin dagosian, midash, jagawa gamin, ejinakadeg, nendanokioman nungum. So, greetings, everyone. I just introduced myself in my ancestral language, Anishinaabe Muin. My name is Michael Price Wasagijik. I am Anishinaabe, and I serve as the traditional ecological knowledge specialist at the Great Lakes Indian Fish and Wildlife Commission in Odena, Wisconsin, in the heart of Anishinaabe country. Well, from my knowledge, we've got different things going on in different parts of the country. I know that out west, because of climate change, they are experiencing wildfires and drought and flooding in the spring and summers. And therefore, people out there have learned that the beavers can bring benefit, you know, to helping them to control their hydrology. We have a little bit different case in Wisconsin. We have lots of water here, and we also have lots of beavers here. And so there's a different relationship between beavers and human society in Wisconsin as opposed to what's going on out west.
0: Michael says that many people in the Great Lakes region consider the animal a nuisance. Beaver dams can negatively impact trout populations and flood agricultural lands. But he's been grappling with some recent insights.
7: The one thing that really shocked me is that I found out that there are a lot of Anishinaabe people, too, that also regard the beaver as a nuisance. As Anishinaabe people, as indigenous people, I feel that we need to redefine and revisit our relationship with a mick. A mick is the name that we give to beaver, the one who eats the trees. And so I had to ask myself, well, why is it that we don't have a stronger relationship with a mick? And I think that relationship with Anishinaabe people and a mick goes all the way back to the 16 and 1700s during the fur trade. And during that time, we as indigenous peoples assisted fur traders from England, from Europe, to come over from France, to come over and harvest beaver pelts. And we assisted in that almost near extinction of the beavers.
0: What was the relationship with the beaver or the understanding about the animal that was lost, in your opinion?
7: Yeah, I believe that the fur trade introduced us to a commercial industry where we now could sell furs for profit, for money. And prior to that, we didn't have that kind of economy. We had a trade economy, but we didn't have a commercial economy where we could actually accumulate wealth. And that really changed, I believe, who we were as a people.
0: The establishment of reservations and residential schools forced further assimilation to Western culture. It included forbidding the use of indigenous language and, until 1978, conducting religious ceremonies in public. Michael says that efforts by Anishinaabe people to recover lost languages and traditions, including the once sacred relationship with the beaver, is the first step to recognizing the animal's ecological benefit.
7: And as we became more proficient in our language and our cultural ways, we began to realize that, you know, we've got some holes in our knowledge base, knowledge gaps. A lot of the people who have our traditional teachings, we know that a mick is our relative that needs to be honored and respected. And of course, our our sacred wild rice, which we call Manomen, actually needs these wetlands with cold water, with a very slow moving current. And in these types of waters, wild rice can thrive and proliferate. I think in moving forward, we need to identify a path of how can we coexist with the beaver in the things that they do, and also at the same time be able to mitigate and minimize what we need to do to coexist. And I think lethal management and using dynamite to blow up dams is it's obsolete and it's cruel. There are other ways to be able to coexist with beavers besides taking these extreme steps. And that's my opinion as an Anishinaabe person. I don't speak for the other nations. It makes me very happy to see that Western-trained scientists are recognizing that the behavior of the beaver can actually be a benefit to a potential crisis related to climate change, and that they're actually honoring and respecting what the beaver brings to the table and how we could make our lives better as human beings if we humble ourselves and recognize those gifts from our non-human relatives.
0: Michael, thank you so much for talking to us.
7: Mahalo, miigwech. Thank you.
0: Michael Wasagijic Price is a traditional ecological knowledge specialist at the Great Lakes Indian Fish and Wildlife Commission in Odena, Wisconsin.
8: My name is Clay Fraser. I live in Dane County, Wisconsin, which is south central Wisconsin. I'm a principal ecologist and co-owner of Native Range Ecological. I'm a restoration ecologist, and my background is wildlife ecology and botany from an academic standpoint. What we're really doing are working with landowners in areas where beaver already exist or have historically existed, and we're trying to essentially create a situation where they can either come back or they can remain on the landscape. That is a far more economical thing to do. It's far more sustainable long-term, because you're dealing with genetic cohorts of populations that existed previously, and we're not reintroducing animals that came from a different place in the state with very different dynamics of their habitats that they exist in.
0: His team works to persuade landowners to leave beaver dams in place and to limit trapping so the animals can return on their own or with a little help to the waterways, a practice called re-beavering. But if humans want to enjoy the benefits of beaver-restored wetland, Clay says, they must compromise. For example, although individual trees can be protected with metal caging, a few trees are going to come down. But the biggest practical question is how to control that unwanted flooding. Clay says his team has a host of wildland plumbing tricks. For example, flow devices like pond levelers that regulate water height.
8: Essentially, things like pond levelers are relatively simple devices that exist in the water. If they're designed with, you know, a lot of thought that goes into the hydrologic aspects of the watershed, they can be quite effective and they work very well. And that's on the same line, along the same lines with things like culvert protection devices that we're installing.
0: Okay, can you give us an example or just a mental schematic of what a flow device or a pond leveler looks like and how it works?
8: Yeah, absolutely. So ultimately, beaver want to have that, you know, 2 or 3 feet of water in the waterways that they live in. And so the goal of these devices is to allow that level of water to be maintained. But even if the beavers continue to dam or build up higher on the dams that exist, the water level cannot exceed any further than where that pipe is moving through. So conceptually, what a leveler is an intake dome made out of galvanized wire mesh with a PVC pipe that runs through the bottom of it, collecting water. And the other end of that pipe is set in the dam, is set in the beaver dam itself. So essentially, we're notching out the beaver dam, replacing the pipe. And wherever that elevation of that pipe ends up sitting, which we can adjust up or down, depending on how, you know, where we want those water levels, that is where the surface water elevation will go to and will stay to. And so at that point, the beavers can continue to dam. They can continue to build up on the dams that the leveler is in, and the water can only reach a certain height. And so that's the compromise that we're after.
0: Clay, we can't restore rivers to their state 300 years ago, of course, and returning or reintroducing beavers can't work everywhere. Can you give us an overview of where it works best?
8: Sure. I mean, simply stated, Molly, in areas where watersheds are relatively intact of what they were pre-settlement, waterways are allowed to remeander through flowage systems and wetlands and massive wetland complexes and floodplains. Those are the areas where it's most easy to re-beaver, to use that term. It's not, I didn't coin that phrase, but I certainly like to use it. In places where we have altered hydrologically, and to your point, sometimes to a point that we really can't restore it to what it was a few hundred years ago, we can still, in a very isolated manner, we can either mimic the behavior of beavers, which we're doing with things like beaver dam analogs, structures that are man-made beaver dams, essentially. Or we can, in just smaller watersheds, we can allow beaver to exist that are still there.
0: When you let the animals go, just so we can picture this, do they walk right to the river? I mean, maybe you put them down in the river and then they get to work right away? Or do you know if there are a couple days of disorientation? Or what's it like from the animals? What does the animal do?
8: Yeah, and that's a great question. I mean, ultimately, a lot of these animals are fitted with radio collars with transmitters, and you're tracking their movements maybe for a few weeks just to ensure that they're actually, you know, going where they're supposed to go and not going where they're not supposed to go. But yeah, you open up a trap, and generally speaking, they, you know, they're a little bit apprehensive. They might hang out in the trap even when it's open for a couple of minutes. They may run out. It really, beaver are like humans. I mean, they have individual personalities. And so some of them will run right to the water innately, and others will be very shy and sit in the cage and kind of wait to be kind of nudged out or coaxed out of that trap. So it varies a lot.
0: And finally, how do you persuade landowners who haven't already decided to introduce beavers or reintroduce them or return beavers to do so?
8: Yeah, that may be the best question yet, Molly. So, I mean, ultimately, what we are very much in the business of right now is changing the culture. We are trying to win hearts and minds, literally one project, one landowner, and one agency person at a time. The people that are moving through these permit systems, because in our state, in Wisconsin, we don't yet have a specific permit to install flow devices. We are begging and borrowing and square pegging into round holes every time that we are going through a permit process, right? And most of the time, the DNR folks, because they're not used to this is a relatively new idea to them, their knee-jerk reaction is to say this can't be done, right? And that's kind of why I say the people that we're working with in these early years are pioneers. They're the first people going over the hill, and, you know, people think they're heretics or crazy to a degree until they realize, well, wait a minute. Now you're saving money. You're not having to trap all the time, and you're getting all these ecological benefits of having them on the landscape, having the beaver there, right? So it literally is region by region, county by county, trying to change the culture and make people aware that, yes, they can be here. It's exciting for us because it's a challenge to solve this problem that exists on the landscape between humans and beavers.
0: Clay Frazier, thank you so much for talking to us.
8: Absolutely.
0: Clay Frazier is a restoration ecologist and the co-owner of Native Range Ecological in Wisconsin. Well, my weekend journey with Lila Phillip and Denise Birchsted looking for beavers was coming to an end. Although we saw tantalizing evidence of their near presence in the form of dams, a lodge, trees whittled to pencil sticks, and the impressions of their bellies left in the mud, but the animals themselves remained elusive. I hadn't yet seen a beaver up close. Lila, Denise, and I walked to one more pond.
2: Is that a fish? Something's swimming around. That's not an insect.
1: That is not an insect.
2: That is not a snake.
1: And they're circling.
2: They're circling. That's a mammal. That could be a beaver. So we are seeing an animal swimming. It is circling in the middle of the pond.
1: Yeah, I think there's two.
2: Should we sneak down?
1: Yeah.
2: There they are. Look, far. Yeah, over in the far. Over the far. Kind of moving quickly, which makes me think, could be an otter. Otters love to follow beavers.
0: otters be another species that the beaver ponds encourage?
1: Yeah, the otters are absolutely supported by beaver ponds. They're very much neighbors, the beavers and the otters. And the otters use the beaver ponds for their habitat, for their food.
2: And otters will go from pond to pond. They have a wide territory.
1: I'm going to say otter.
2: Yeah, I'm thinking otter.
1: There's one that just came up again.
2: Sinuous.
1: Look at them. Really sinuous. That's the right word.
2: And you know, here
1: there's
2: it comes.
1: There's one.
2: There it comes. That's an otter for sure. That's such an encouraging sign because it means that life is coming back or, you know, it's being supported as it had been by the beavers. Mm-hmm. This is the biodiversity that people talk about, which is why you want beavers and apart from the water. Look at that. Isn't that beautiful?
0: Well, in the end, I never saw a beaver, but the otter sighting was thrilling. The beavers remained elusive, yet the fruits of their hard work were everywhere. In the great pools of water, the lush grasses, the stunning diversity of wildlife that the animals' water farming had encouraged. So for 2 days in a pocket of Connecticut, I could begin to imagine the beaver land of many centuries ago.
1: And they're just beginning to sort of reclaim this valley here from what had been here for thousands of years and has not been here for a couple hundred and is now being restored. This is a great spot to be a beaver.
0: This show would not be possible without the industriousness of producer Seth Shostak, senior producer Gary Niederhoff, assistant producers Brian Edwards and Shannon Rose Geary, and the editorial consultants of Sikon Akpan. I am the executive producer of Big Picture Science, Molly Bentley. Much thanks to river scientist Denise Birchstead, and a special thanks to the author of Beaverland, writer Leah Phillip, who was generous with her time and tick spray as we traipsed together through the woods looking for one wild, weird, and as I came to learn, wonderful rodent. Also, a big thanks to our listeners and our Patreon supporters. The original music in the show is by Dewey DeLay and June Miyake. This episode of Big Picture Science that examines what happens when we partner with a wild animal to help the environment is called Leave It to Beavers.
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2: Hurricane Lowell is starting to turn north toward Hawaii, putting the western islands on alert. The Category 3 storm has sustained winds of about 125 miles per hour. Governor Josh Green has declared a state of emergency and says crews and equipment are being moved into place.
3: It's about a 20% chance of significant impact, so we're pre-positioning a lot of equipment, a lot of personnel. Sent six high water vehicles extra over there, lots of extra National Guard.
2: Forecasters say the storm could bring damaging winds, flooding rain, and dangerously high surf beginning late tonight. Canada is set to impose $20 billion in retaliatory tariffs on U.S. goods on Tuesday. The move is in response to tariffs ordered by President Trump last month. Duties on steel and aluminum will rise by 50%, while paper products will face a 25% tariff. Canadian Prime Minister Mark Carney says trade talks could resume if Washington is willing to negotiate seriously. This is NPR News.
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5: This is WVPE News. I'm Michael Gallenberger. Unauthorized flock camera searches have reportedly led to the resignation of a Michigan City police officer. The police department says a routine audit of flock system activity turned up searches that violated its policies. The officer involved was placed on administrative leave, but resigned while the investigation was underway. Police say the matter will be sent to the LaPorte County Prosecutor's Office for review. In a press release, Police Chief Stephen Forker says officers are expected to use their access to sensitive information only for legitimate purposes, and misuse of the technology won't be tolerated. Some people found guilty of crimes in Indiana may spend months in county jails waiting for transfer to a state prison. The delay can cause financial and capacity problems for local law enforcement. Vera Anderson reports the Marion County Sheriff's Office is suing the state to speed up the transfers.
6: The lawsuit comes after WFYI's reporting published earlier this year, which quantified Indiana's growing backlog of people who were waiting, sometimes for months, for the Indiana Department of Correction to transport them to prison. The reporting found nearly 1,000 people waiting for transfer in early April, with sheriffs across the state describing the strain the backlog was putting on their jails, budgets, and the people in their custody. The Marion County Sheriff's Office is asking the court to require IDOC to transport people within 5 days of their conviction and immediately transfer people currently waiting in the Adult Detention Center in Indianapolis. The Sheriff's Office says as of September 2nd, that totaled 258 people. I'm Farrah Anderson in Indianapolis.
5: Your weather forecast calls for sunny skies today with a high near 80. Tonight, partly cloudy with a low around 58. Labor Day, sunny with a high near 81. And Monday night will be mostly clear with a low around 60. 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
7: This is Weekend Edition from NPR News. I'm Aisha Roscoe. Good morning. It's Labor Day weekend, and with Election Day just 58 days away, it's time for all the candidates to eat their Wheaties, grab their water bottles, and buckle up. The rest of us could probably stand to do that, too. Joining me now is NPR Senior National Political Correspondent Mara Liasson. Good morning, Mara.
8: Good morning.
7: This is not a presidential election year, and yet the Republican National Committee is holding a convention in Dallas in just a few days. No one's getting formally nominated at it. So what's the goal of this event?
8: Well, it's not really a convention as we know them. It's a Trump rally. And on Truth Social a few months ago, Donald Trump called it that. He said it would be a rally like none other. But despite that hype, not all Republican candidates are going to be there or want to.

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1: Mass deportations from day one and the segregation of refugee children in schools. The candidate hoping to become Germany's first AfD state governor is 35-year-old Ulrich Siegmund, a former salesman with a massive TikTok following. His affable image contrasts starkly with the party's radical platform. But in a country where coalitions are the norm, the AfD may struggle to form a government unless it wins an absolute majority. For NPR News, I'm Esme Nicholson in Berlin.
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4: This is WVPE News. I'm Michael Gallenberger. The Marshall County prosecutor has opted not to file criminal charges against a woman who allegedly made a false child welfare complaint against former South Bend Mayor and U.S. Transportation Secretary Pete Buttigieg. The false claim resulted in police and child welfare investigators going to Buttigieg's home in Traverse City, Michigan in June. Buttigieg wasn't allowed to be alone with his two children until forensic interviews could be completed. Investigators reportedly determined the call came from Marshall County, Indiana. In an email to state police in July, County Prosecutor Nelson Chipman acknowledged that the false report resulted in a brief but intrusive investigation of an innocent individual and his family. But he said he couldn't conclude that the 50-year-old caller was capable of the intent necessary to support a conviction. He pointed to her history of alcohol abuse and mental illness, including hallucinations and delusional thinking. The Trump administration says it's restarting work on a barrier to keep invasive carp from reaching the Great Lakes, after abruptly halting construction a few months ago. As WDET's Quinn Kleinfelter reports, the project's been ensnared in a net of political maneuvering.
5: The invasive carp can grow several feet long and eat their way through ecosystems, devastating tourism and boating industries. The fish have edged ever closer to Lake Michigan, and after some delays, President Trump sent federal funding to help create a barrier at a choke point in Illinois. But Trump issued an unexplained work stoppage order in late July. He has had a contentious relationship with Democratic Illinois Governor J.B. Pritzker, but the barrier work is reportedly resuming after a call to Trump from Michigan Governor Gretchen Whitmer, a Democrat who was also a critic of the president during the pandemic, but has since had a more cordial relationship. I'm Quinn Kleinfelter.
4: Look for sunny skies today with a high near 80. 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
6: This is Weekend Edition from NPR News. I'm Aisha Roscoe. Good morning. The U.S. military said it struck three Iranian oil tankers yesterday and that it attacked the vessels after Iran fired ballistic missiles at a U.S. aircraft carrier and destroyer. This flare-up in fighting is having a big impact on the energy markets. Diesel fuel prices hit a record high this morning, up more than 50% since the start of the war. David Goldwyn served as an energy envoy for the State Department during the Obama administration and joins us now. Good morning, David.
7: Good morning, Aisha. Good to be with you again.
6: Let's start with diesel. It's used by many businesses to run factories and equipment. Why are we seeing record prices right now?
7: Well, there are really three reasons, Aisha. First is that the refineries use crude oil to make diesel, and so the price of crude is up, so that puts some upward pressure on it. But the real challenge is that we've lost almost 3 million barrels a day of refining capacity from the Persian Gulf, and it was a major refiner of the what they call these middle distillates, jet fuel and diesel. The other reason is that Ukrainian attacks on Russian infrastructure, both its ports and its refining capacity, has led to a loss of almost 330,000 barrels a day in Russian exports of diesel. They were another big refiner.

Thank you, thank you. Hello, and welcome once again to Mountain Stage, live performance radio for the Mountain State of West Virginia. I'm Kathy Matea, and we have a great crowd here with us at our home, the Culture Center Theater in Charleston, West Virginia. Thanks to all of you for being with us in the house and out there on the radio. It's a special night, and not just because of our lineup, but because today we celebrate our 42nd anniversary of live performance radio here at Mountain Stage. And we're celebrating in style, making their return to Mountain Stage for the first time since 2001. Michael and Kevin, the Bacon Brothers, are here. In our next hour, a Halifax, Nova Scotia-based artist making her fourth appearance with us. Her latest album is called Conditions of Love, Volume 1. She's a multiple Juno Award winner, and we're happy to welcome her back. Rose Cousins is here. Later in this hour, a group of West Virginia-based musicians carrying on some of our richest traditions while pushing a few boundaries while they're at it. A great band for any anniversary, Tessa McCoy and the State Birds are here. And in just a bit, we welcome an Arkansas native who's a multi-instrumentalist, Grammy-winning vocalist, and gifted songwriter. Sean Camp is back with us. Well, we're going to open the show with a critically acclaimed singer, songwriter, and producer who has released 13 solo albums, 3 albums with his bluegrass band Barnstar, and he's played as a sideman with Mark Cohn, Paula Cole, and many others. In the summer of 2020, he was diagnosed with a degenerative eye disease after realizing that he couldn't see his fingers on the guitar neck. So he did what songwriters do. He processed the sudden uncertainty and vulnerability through his writing, diving into the nuance of the experience. And the result is his latest album called Lay Your Darkness Down. And ultimately, it expresses his reinvigorated lust for life. Please welcome back to the Mountain Stage, Mark Arelli.

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0: All right. What an honor to be back here at Mountain Stage, and what a pleasure to be here with my good friend Rose Cousins, who sang on this next song on my new record.
1: Yeah.
0: It's called Walk Beside Me, and I guess it's about my wife, but it was written to the tempo of how fast my dog walks in the forest.

That's Rose Cousins, everybody. Oh, thank you so much. When I was in high school, I had a bunch of the Mountain Stage compilation CDs, and I would listen to all my favorite artists on there. And it's very important to me that you know that once you, if you're fortunate enough to get up on this stage where all those people that you loved and idolized were, it's not lost on me how fortunate and how privileged I am to be up here. This is a true honor to be back at Mountain Stage, and I can't wait for the next time, if I can put a plug in advance. So I'm going to finish up here with a song that I wrote with my buddy Sean Staples. Another song for my wife. There's a theme here. It's hard being married to a musician. So this is called Kind-Hearted Woman.

My name is Mark Arelli. Thank you so much, everybody. He produced two albums for his friend and sometime collaborator, the Grammy-winning songwriter Lori McKenna. He's been on Mountain Stage with her. And a bit of trivia, he has a master's degree in evolutionary biology, you know, in case he needs something to fall back on. His latest album is Lay Your Darkness Down, but very soon after this show plays on the radio, he has a new album coming out called Spring Breen. That was Mark Arelli. It's time to welcome our singer, Julie Adams, to the stage. And as always, she'll be joined by our great Mountain Stage band. That's Ron Soule, the leader of the band, on acoustic guitar. Michael Lipton and Ryan Kennedy are on electric guitars. Bob Thompson is over at the piano. Steve Hill is on bass. And back in the back is Ahmed Solomon on the drums. Julie's going to do a Tom Waits song called Everybody's Talking at the Same Time. Please welcome Julie Adams.

0: So that was Julie Adams with Everybody's Talking at the Same Time, a Tom Waits song. 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
3: Good morning. This is Michael Gellenberger. Happy to be with you on this Labor Day weekend. Your weather forecast calls for sunny skies today with a high near 80. Tonight, partly cloudy with a low around 58. And Labor Day will be sunny with a high near 81. This is 88.1 WVPE.
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0: 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Each podcast includes songs not heard on the radio and the complete finale song. If you enjoy the show, take a moment to subscribe and please leave a review wherever it is that you listen. Our next guest grew up in Perry County, Arkansas. He started playing guitar as a small child and then picked up mandolin and fiddle. He is a two-time Grammy winner. He was considered a bit of a child prodigy, and he wound up moving to Nashville when he was 20 to play fiddle with the Osborne Brothers, and over the years he's worked with many others, yes. He became a steady collaborator with the great Guy Clark, one of our favorites too here at Mountain Stage, writing and sometimes touring with him. Sitting with Guy in a writing session one day, the story of Sis Draper came up. Sean was 7 years old when Sis, a traveling fiddle player, showed up at a pickin' party. She was larger than life and already a legend to him even before he met her. He and Guy wrote a song about her and found inspiration to keep coming back and revisiting her as a narrative for a concept album that would take over 20 years to complete. The Ghost of Sis Draper is Sean's latest album. He says it's partially fairy tale and partially truth. And it's a sweet tribute to his dear friend all these years later. It is, he says, a way of keeping Guy Clark alive. Please welcome back to the Mountain Stage, Sean Camp.
1: Thank you, Kathy Mateo. Such an honor to be here at Mountain Stage. How's everybody out there today? Well, I've got my buddy, my favorite fiddle player that ever came out of Arkansas, my buddy Tim Crouch right here playing fiddle with us tonight. One of the greatest bass players ever lived, Mr. Mike Bubb, back here with me tonight. And my favorite mandolin man is Mr. Chris Henry right here, and he's with us tonight. These guys all played on this new record, The Ghost of Sis Draper, and we're just going to do songs from that record now. Start off with the first one. It goes like this.

I'm going to send this out to my buddy John Vesner over there tonight. He went through a lot of this stuff I'm about to sing about. This is a song called Soldier's Joy, 1864, or How I Became a Fiddle Player.

About 99% of the time when I would go over to Guy Clark's house to write a song, we'd start from the ground up. We'd make something up from the get-go, you know. And I remember walking down the stairs to his workshop that morning when we came in here and wrote this song. And a guy was down there picking a melody on a guitar, you know, and it was really pretty, you know. And I said, man, you got to show me how to do that. So he taught me the tune, and I started talking about this. When I was about 15 years old, I was playing in the American Legion and the VFWs in Saline County, Arkansas. And there was a little bitty short guy would come in there before everybody showed up. He was under 5 foot tall, and he had a cowboy hat with a flat crown and a little bitty short guy with a great big brass belt buckle that said Jack on it, you know. And he had a 2.5 pound sack of cornmeal he'd go in there and scattered around on the dance floor, you know. And he'd dance around these old ladies. Every old lady in there he would dance with. And he had a real unique way of dancing. He'd dance over to the side of them and around them. He never did, you know, dance like everybody else. And Guy goes, the cornmeal waltz. And so this is it.

0: Yummy.
1: When I was about 15 years old, I didn't really know who Guy Clark was, but I was remodeling a house with my daddy. We were standing on a ladder, and I was holding a piece of sheetrock up in the ceiling, and we had a little Gilligan's Island radio playing over in the corner. And Bobby Bear came on the radio with Ricky Skaggs fiddling on there and sounded so great. Rodney Crowell produced a record on Bobby Bear, and it was a song called New Cut Road, and it really inspired me. And when I started writing these songs with Guy, I came to the realization that this song belongs in this bunch of songs. The guy wrote the song by himself about his granddaddy who stayed in Kentucky and didn't move to Texas with the rest of the family. But this is going to be our last one, and thank you all for listening to us. Appreciate you letting us be here today. And this is called The New Cut Road.

0: He has won 2 Grammys, one for producing Guy Clark's last album in 2014 called My Favorite Picture of You, and a second one a year later as the lead vocalist in the bluegrass supergroup, the Earls of Leicester. He's played in bands for Jerry Reed, Alan Jackson, and Trisha Yearwood, among many others, and he's had songs recorded by Willie Nelson, Garth Brooks, Blake Shelton, George Strait. Maybe you've heard of a few of these guys. Yeah, he's good. His latest album is The Ghost of Sis Draper. That was Sean Camp.
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0: Up next on the show is a 7-time West Virginia State Fiddle Champion and current Grandmaster Traditional Fiddle Champion. She grew up in St. Albans, West Virginia, just down the road. And she spent her youth here in the Kanawha Valley studying at the feet of some of the great old-time fiddlers in the area, Jake Crack, Bobby Taylor, and Dave Bing. The State Birds are an old-time music supergroup comprised of some of West Virginia's finest traditional musicians. Collectively, they have multiple first-place state fiddle and banjo wins. They are all honoring those that pass the music on to them while forging their own path forward. Please welcome to the Mountain Stage, Tessa McCoy and the State Birds.
2: I heard you guys clapping real loud for St. Albans out there. We're only 15 minutes from my hometown this evening. Also from St. Albans is the great fiddlin' Clark Kessinger. That deserves some applause. I'm going to play a tune I got from Clark. This is a little bit of the West Virginia hornpipe.

0: Thinks this Draper done got a hold of me. I'm gonna give these boys a second to tune. Over here on the guitar, I'll be singing here in a second, is Jesse Milnes from Elkins, West Virginia. The heartbeat of the band back here playing this upright bass from Mill Point, West Virginia, Joanna Burke Kinderman. Playing this banjo over here from Charleston, West Virginia, we have Cody Jordan.
1: And over here on the fiddle is the person heading up this outfit and one of the best fiddlers in West Virginia and anywhere else, I'd say, Tessa McCoy. Woo!
0: All right, I'm going to sing you one. This is The Bravest Cowgirl.

Thank you so much. It's been an honor to be a part of the Mountain Stage show this evening. Thanks so much for having us. Thanks so much to the live audience for supporting live music. We've got one more quick one for you here. This is a little bit of Molly Tenbrooks.

0: Thank you so much.
1: Tess made her debut on the Grand Ole Opry last year, and she paid homage to her hometown with the tune Durang's Hornpipe. She is the current artistic advisor for the Augusta Heritage Center's Summer Old Time Week, and she's a gifted instructor teaching at Augusta, the Swannanoa Gathering, and many other summer camps. That was Tess McCoy, Cody Jordan, Jesse Milnes, and Joanna Burt Kinderman. Tess McCoy and the State Birds. We want to say hello and a special thanks to you right now. If you're listening over KVLU in Beaumont, Texas, or on WXPN in Philadelphia, Pennsylvania, we're so glad to have you listening, and we hope you come right back next week. This is Kathy Matea, and you're listening to Mountain Stage, live performance radio from the Mountain State of West Virginia. 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Hotel accommodations for Mountain Stage guests are provided by the Charleston, West Virginia Marriott Town Center Hotel, centrally located for the business and pleasure traveler in downtown Charleston's retail district. 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

Hello again, and welcome to the second hour of Mountain Stage. I'm Kathy Matea, and I'm so glad you joined us. We're here in Charleston, West Virginia, at the Culture Center Theater, celebrating 42 years of Mountain Stage. Yes, sir. And still to come, we welcome back the duo of Michael and Kevin Bacon. The Bacon Brothers will be with us. But we're going to open this second hour with a Canadian singer, songwriter, and multi-instrumentalist based in Nova Scotia. She is a Grammy nominee and a two-time Juno Award winner. Those are the Canada version of the Grammys. She's been making records for the better part of 20 years, and her latest album is called Conditions of Love, Volume 1, and it's about love in all its forms. She expanded her sonic palette on this record and returns to piano as her grounding instrument because it was her first instrument. Please welcome back.

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0: Thank you.
1: That's the condition of spring and summer. This next song is called I Believe in Love, and it's very hard. And I made this record, like Kathy said, about love, you know, between birth and death, including and between birth and death, familial, friend, and the one that makes us the most insane, romantic. Unless you're, of course, Marc Aureli, who channels all that energy into multiple deep catalog filled with songs about his wife and turns it into a career. No big deal. But anyways, for some of us, maybe probably not here in Charleston, because you guys really have it together, you probably find your love.

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Romantic love makes us a little bit nutso, and that's what this song is about.

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The community lost a musician friend. His name was Cody Chasen, and he was a part of a band called the East Pointers that maybe some of you know. And if you don't, you should know them. They're from Prince Edward Island, which is where I'm from. And he was 37. He died of an aortic aneurysm, which was just hiding in his body. And it was just absolutely such an incredible shock, the first time I kind of lost someone from my life in that so young. And it's impossible to reconcile, and death kind of makes us really, really present, and then grief comes in and starts reaching around to try to figure out how to make sense of this new loss. And somehow we have to find a way to move forward, hold on, move forward with this new absence. And the month leading up to Cody's death, it was a December. His birthday is in December, December 4th. And he was cold dipping in the Atlantic Ocean to raise money for other struggling musicians. And that is a really good, you know, example of who he was. And I found it very hard to process. And on the year anniversary of his death, I sat down to kind of try and find a musical bridge between the worlds of here and gone. And, you know, music has that privilege of existing and then lasting, which is an amazing way to keep him present. And the band has moved forward because they had lots of tunes started. And anyway, this song is called Kay's Waltz.

Thank you. I wanted to say thanks to the incredible team and crew here at Mountain Stage. It's such a pleasure to be invited back and also to sing with the formidable Julie on her last night. So thank you so much for having me. I've got one more song for you. It's called Borrowed Light. And this most recent record of mine, kind of after I finished it, the natural world kind of was a string that kind of was pulled through the whole thing. And I grew up on a potato farm on Prince Edward Island and had a really great relationship with the moon. And we just had a cold super moon. And I don't know, I was feeling nostalgic. I got a dog during the pandemic, and so I was walking around a lot, kind of realizing that I maybe had become a little bit disconnected from my childhood connection with the natural world, you know, touring and forgetting to look up. So this is called Borrowed Light, and thank you so much for having me. I appreciate it.

0: Thank you so much. Woo. She's a longtime analog film photographer, and she returned to the darkroom as a creative outlet a few years ago, as well as traveling to L.A. and Nashville, Toronto, Ireland, and Boston to co-write and broaden her perspectives. Her latest album is called Conditions of Love, Volume 1. That was Rose Cousins. Beautiful. 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
4: 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Look for sunny skies today with a high near 80.
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0: 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We're going to close the show with two brothers who have been playing music together their whole life and have been a working band for over 30 years. They both have parallel side careers, Michael as an Emmy-winning composer, and Kevin, of course, as an A-list actor. But the twists and turns of all that, through it all, they've maintained their excitement about making music together. Their latest album, their 12th, is called Ballad of Brothers. The title track is inspired by the legendary Green Hall, a 145-year-old dance hall in New Braunfels, Texas, where Willie Nelson, among many others, played some of his most memorable shows. They are highly influenced by story-driven songwriters like Woody Guthrie and Guy Clark, and they play a mix of folk, rock, soul, and country that they call Forosoco. And we are so happy to have them back on the Mountain Stage. Please welcome Michael and Kevin, the Bacon Brothers.
6: Happy to be here.

Anybody out there got a tattoo? Well, a lot of people will admit that, but does anybody out there have a regrettable tattoo? Because that's something that people generally don't admit it, or the person next to them says, you're not going to raise your hand? That was the inspiration for this song, hence the title, Take Off This Tattoo. It goes like this.

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1: 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It's called The Way We Love.

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Yeah. Let's hear it one more time for this amazing band. Learning these songs, man. Beautiful. We've tried to write songs for movies and television shows that I've been in. They always get rejected. Pretty much every time. This one, there was no exception. This was rejected by a TV show. Now that I think about it, so was the TV show. So, but we have the song lives on, the TV show does not.

Wow, time has flown. This is our last song. 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What a fantastic area of the country. And thanks to everybody, the guys in the band and the staff. And Julie, thank you for having us and singing background vocals with us in a moment's notice, I may add. Okay, any songwriters out there? Of course there are. But this is not a song for you. This is for the people that have to put up with you. And your strange idiosyncrasies. And it's called 36 Cents.

0: Thank you guys so much.
1: Thank you so much. Thank you. Appreciate you. Thank you so much.
2: They've played all over the world, from North America to Europe and Japan, and they've played all over the U.S. at venues like Carnegie Hall, the Grand Ole Opry, and yes, Green Hall in Texas, and even on mountain stage at the top of Snowshoe Mountain in 2001. Their latest album is Ballad of the Brothers. That was the Bacon Brothers. Thank you to the Bacon Brothers. Our thanks to Rose Cousins, to Sean Camp. Thanks to Tessa McCoy and the State Birds, and to Mark Arelli. And of course, thank you to everyone here in Charleston, West Virginia. Special thanks to those of you out there listening on the radio, because without you, there'd be no mountain stage. We never forget that. We hope you can come right back and join us again next week. And right now, we're going to invite some of our guests back out to do one more song for you. We want to take a moment to say a heartfelt thank you to Julie Adams, who has performed on mountain stage since the very first season, 42 years ago. That's hundreds of solo performances and even more singing backing vocals for many, many guest artists over the years. She is a rock-solid musician and a steady presence throughout the decades. We will miss you, and we wish you nothing but the best in their next chapter of your life. So thank you, Julie. Mountain Stage is produced by Larry Gross and Adam Harris. Senior producer is Jeff Shirley. Associate producers are John Ingram and Mallory Richards. We're engineered by Patrick Stevens, Richie Collins, Jay Lipschitz, and Greg McGowan, with production assistance by Michael Lipton, Lance Schrader, Chris Mead, Sam Porter, Don London, Kelly Lassiter, Jen Brown, and Tony Patterson. 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Lodging is provided by the Marriott Town Center Hotel, centrally located for the business and pleasure traveler in downtown Charleston, West Virginia. Mountain Stage was founded by Andy Ridenour, Francis Fisher, and Larry Gross. Happy anniversary! Why don't you go out and hear some live music wherever you are, just as soon as you can. You've been listening to Mountain Stage, live performance radio from the Mountain State of West Virginia. All right. Here we go.

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1: We make objects to do our bidding, to carry out our commands. 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The Snap Judgment Summertime Tradition continues. 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
5: 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The Blues Review gets underway in just a few minutes after NPR and WVPE News. Meanwhile, over on WVPE News 2, novelist Amy Efron joins Scott Carter on Ye Gods. 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
1: Unauthorized flock camera searches have reportedly led to the resignation of a Michigan City police officer. The police department says a routine audit of flock system activity turned up searches that violated its policies. The officer involved was placed on administrative leave but resigned while the investigation was underway. Police say the matter will be sent to the LaPorte County Prosecutor's Office for review. In a press release, Police Chief Stephen Forker says misuse of the technology won't be tolerated. This is WVPE News.

All right, it's blues time once again right here at your home for the blues. And today on the Blues Review, in the third hour, you can find out what's happening in the blues scene with the blues news. I'll give you the best in traditional contemporary blues. Also, we're going to have Mandy Nall from the Elkhart City Parks Department telling you all about the Island of Blues coming up next Saturday at Island Park in downtown Elkhart. Plus, the headliner that will be there at the Island of Blues is Michael Charles. He's going to be playing live in the studio, and we'll be celebrating the birthday of Freddie King. And you're with the Harv on the Blues Review. I thank all you blues lovers for joining me. It's right here at your home for the blues at 88.1 WVPE, Michiana's NPR station.

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1: Thank you. What a nice round of applause for the band.

On the piano, we have Louis Stevens. How about a nice round of applause for Louis? On the organ, we have the Jugger. Get rid of him next week. Deacon Jones. On the guitar, young man from Dallas, Floyd Bonner. How about a nice round of applause for Floyd? On the drum, young man from Chicago, Charlie Robinson. How about a nice round for Charlie?

My name is Freddie King. Young man on the bass, also he's the band leader. That's my brother, Benny. How about a nice round of applause for Benny? Listen. Listen. Ain't no sunshine when she's gone. Thank you.

0: right, right at your home for the blues at 88.1 WVPE. That is Freddie King from a release called The King of the Blues, and doing a Jimmy Rogers classic with I'm Walking by Myself. Plus, we did a Bill Withers classic with Freddie King, and his brother Benny Turner was on that cut with him, and we did the Ain't No Sunshine When She's Gone. We gave you a couple from Mitch Woods and his Rocket 88s with Johnny View on the horn on this cut from Shakin' the Shack. We did Bonin, and we start out the blues review today with Mitch Woods on the organ with the Rocket 88s, and this is an Albert Collins classic, and you had Ronnie Earl on guitar and the Room Full of Blues horns from Solid Gold Cadillac. We did the Albert Collins classic called Frosty. We want to welcome you aboard to the Blues Review. Coming up at the third hour, you can find out what's happening to the blues scene with the blues news, give you the best in traditional contemporary blues. We're going to be really busy today, because today we're going to have Mandy Nall from the Elkhart Parks, City Parks. She's going to be telling you all about the Island of Blues coming up this next Saturday on September 12th at Island Park in downtown Elkhart. Also, the headliner, Michael Charles, he'll be in the studio coming from Chicago to play live for you today. And we'll be celebrating the birthday of Freddie King. He was born September 3rd, 1934 in Gilmer, Texas, and passed away on December 28th, 1976 at the age of 42 years old. You're with O'Harve on the Blues Review. I thank all you blues lovers for joining me. It's right here at your home for the blues at 88.1 WVPE, your NPR station.
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0: Here with the Harvin the Blues Review, I thank all you blues lovers for joining me. Coming up next, we're going to give you one more from Freddie King, and this is an Earl King classic called Come On, Let the Good Times Roll. Also, we'll later on in the show try to give you a couple cuts from Deanna Bogart celebrating a birthday today. But we also got some new releases we might have a time to lay on to you from Mitch Woods, the night in New Orleans with a live and solo at Snug Harbor, and No Shortcuts with Big Harp George. Here's Freddie King one more time on the Blues Review. It's your home for the blues, Michiana's NPR station.
5: People's talking, but they just don't know.

I said, do you feel like helping me sing this song, y'all? 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

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Are you ready? Good time roll. Now let it roll. Do it again, y'all. You gotta do it just a little bit louder next time. 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

by hell came from up high. Two airplanes hit the World Trade Center. And the World Trade Center come tumbling down. People running and crying. I thought it was a movie film. Looked down the bottom of my TV set, it was

When the World Trade Center start coming down. Well, people was dying. 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I thought it was a dream. People running and crying for their lives.

0: That's when he came down. That was a terrible day.
1: All right, right at your home for the blues at 88.1 WVPE. That is Louisiana Red and doing the September 11th blues. It's been the 25th anniversary of the September 11th, and I pulled that off for you for this week. And Freddie King doing from King of the Blues with The World is in an Uproar and the Danger Zone is Everywhere. Plus, we went to Live at the Electric Ballroom 1974 in Dallas, Texas, doing the Jimmy Rogers classic with That's All Right, and we started the set with Freddie King from the same release, doing an Earl King classic with Come On Baby, Let the Good Times Roll. Coming up next, we got two new releases we're going to be laying on to you in just a few minutes. Stick around, because Mandy Nall from the Elkhart City Parks is going to be telling you all about the Island of Blues right here at your home for the blues, Michiana's NPR station.
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1: Here with the Harve on the Blues Review, I thank all your blues lovers for joining me. Coming up next, we're going to lay a couple of new releases we're going to lay on to you. One's called No Shortcuts with Big Harve George. And then we're going to also go with Mitch Woods, A Night in New Orleans, Live and Solo at Snug Harbor. And then we'll be talking to Mandy Nall from the Elkhart City Parks Department, talking about the Island of Blues coming up this coming Saturday at Island Park in downtown Elkhart. You are with your home for the blues at 88.1 WVPE. It's Michiana's NPR station.

0: All right. Right here at your home for the blues at 88.1 WBPE. That is Mitch Woods, his newest release called A Night in New Orleans. And it's live and solo at Snug Harbor. Plus, we did the Jackie Brunston, Ike Turner classic, Bluesin' and Cruisin' in My Rocket 88. Started the set with Big Harp George, his newest release called No Shortcuts. And we did a instrumental on the Mississippi saxophone, Come Out Swingin'. And let me take care of just a little business, and then we got Mandy Nall from the Elkhart City Parks going to tell you all about the Island of Blues. And it's right here at 88.1 WVPE and WVPE HD1, Elkhart, South Bend, Michiana's NPR station, and online at WVPE.org. And with me today is Mandy Nall from the Elkhart City Parks. And how you doing, Mandy?
1: I'm doing well. Thanks for having me.
0: Yeah. Yeah. So I know, what is this? Is the third or fourth year of the Island of Blues?
1: Yeah, we brought it back 3-4 years ago.
0: Right.
1: Yeah.
0: Yeah.
1: And when we brought it back, it was such a hit, we just keep on rolling it out.
0: Yeah, that's right. So tell us a little bit of, I mean, I know the groups, but tell us a little bit of what else is happening besides the bands. I'll talk a little bit about the bands, and you can too, but I mean, go ahead.
1: Excellent. You probably know them better than I do,
0: yeah.
1: But yeah, I've got great bands.
0: Yeah.
1: Definitely got good music. We'll also be joined this year by Coachman Auto Club Car, Car Club. They're going to bring out probably 40 great-looking cars, put them all on display. You'll have a chance to vote for your favorite Mustang, a little bit of friendly competition with the guys. We've got great food vendors. Just going to be a really good time. This is one of my favorite events.
0: Yes. And man, they got a lot of good ribs going on too.
1: Oh, we've got excellent barbecue, guys.
0: Yeah.
1: They do just a knockdown job.
0: Yeah, this one gentleman, I think he's come every year, and he's sold out by the end of the night.
1: That guy's Gourmet Ribs. He's awesome, great friend of the city,
0: right.
1: Comes out and makes great food. And yeah, the line is long the entire time until it's gone.
0: that's right. So also you got the benches got taken out so people can bring their lawn chairs and do a little dancing, right?
1: Yeah. Super excited. We gave this a try when we did Rhapsody. It worked out wonderfully. The stage is kind of like backdropped by the river, which is a gorgeous view with the bands on stage. We'll have our, you know, every year blue lights above the dance floor. But yeah, people have a lot more room to get out there and dance and enjoy their time. Still bring your chairs out. You know, we love that picnic garden, you know, vibe, backyard party vibe. And then we'll, you know, of course we'll have like our dance floor so you can get out there and have a good time and,
0: yeah,
1: you know, twist and shout and get down with the blues.
0: All right. So is there any other things that you would like to share about what was going to go on there that day?
1: I mean, yeah. So we will definitely have a couple beer gardens. As most of the people now are aware of, we have the new Dora.
0: Okay.
1: So you're able to purchase beverages in a Dora approved cup through our vendors and, you know, walk around freely in the downtown area that's marked off for that, and just opens your area of like exploration and having a good time and entertainment value. So definitely get those Dora approved cups and drink on down.
0: Yeah. Have a cold beer.
1: Yeah.
0: Nothing goes together with beer, barbecue, and blues.
1: Yes, and really good looking cars.
0: Yeah, right. And good looking cars.
1: Yeah.
0: Right. So anyway, you're going to start out with a group called Sugar Lime Blue, and that's a blues duo, right?
1: Yes, a husband and wife team.
0: Yeah.
1: Yeah, she's fantastic.
0: Yeah.
1: She's very much got a Stevie Nicks vibe. She's just a great girl.
0: Okay, good.
1: Super fun to watch.
0: Yeah, and then last year, the Patch of Blues from Chicago, it was pouring down rain.
1: Oh, so, they hung tough.
0: So we thought, man, we should bring them back, right?
1: Yeah, I'm so excited to see them.
0: Yeah.
1: I'm really hoping they got merch this year.
0: Right. And, you know, this group is made up of young kids, you know.
1: Yeah.
0: And, but they got old souls. I mean.
1: Oh, they're one of those bands where, you know, we don't around here really know them. And it doesn't even matter that you don't know them. You see the heart and the passion that they're playing on stage and you just enjoy it.
0: That's right.
1: You feel it.
0: Mm-hmm. And then J.R. Clark, and he's going to have the Chicago Horns with something. So,
1: that's right.
0: Yeah, and that's one of our local favorites. And,
1: yes.
0: And with the horns, it just makes it so much better, too.
1: Yeah,
0: you know.
1: Yeah.
0: And then the headliner, in fact, he's going to be coming in here in a few minutes and playing live in the studio from Chicago, Michael Charles. And,
1: yes.
0: And he's one great guitar player, and I know his friend over here, Lynn, would attest to that, you know. But he's been around quite a few festivals in our area over the years.
1: Yeah, we're lucky to have him for
0: right.
1: sure. It's going to be a great show.
0: Oh, yeah. So you got... you got great bands, you got great ribs, got great beer, got car show,
1: yeah.
0: And they can bring out their dancing shoes you know, just get down to the blues, you know.
1: Yeah, yeah. If you don't have anything going on, or if you're looking for something to do, you just cannot beat a free event like this. It's put together well. It's thought out. This is one you don't want to miss.
0: That's right. And this is, I always say that. You can't beat the price because it's free.
1: Yeah.
0: It's free.
1: Yeah, and it's at the beautiful Island Park.
0: Right. Oh,
1: it just doesn't get better.
0: Yeah, I love Island Park. And,
1: yeah.
0: And it's going to be Saturday, September 12th. So, less than a week away, make sure you're down there. And,
1: yes.
0: you know, I say pack up the family, pack up the kids. Let the
1: yes.
0: kids experience some blues, too. And that's the way to do it right there at Island Park. You know?
1: Oh, it really is. If you don't, this is such a great opportunity for kids to learn about a new music that maybe they've never heard before.
0: Right.
1: And we need that. We need to teach our young people what wonderful music really
0: yeah.
1: is.
0: Yeah, we need to keep this blues alive.
1: Yeah,
0: you know? Yeah, you're
1: we
0: right.
1: do.
0: Yeah. Well, anyway, do you have anything else you want to share? Or
1: just note that in years previous, we used to do the event from 11 to 8. We've shifted that from 12 to 9.
0: Right.
1: We think that the numbers are better. It seems to just work out, you know, better with people's schedules. So
0: right.
1: 12 to 9 this year, please come on out. We put a lot of thought and heart
0: yeah.
1: into it, and so does everyone else involved. And we want to have a good time with everybody.
0: Right. And so we're going to tell everybody out there, don't do no rain dance.
1: No, do the dry dance.
0: We don't need
1: yeah.
0: The dry,
1: yeah.
0: The
1: Bring
0: dry
1: us those
0: dance.
1: Good
0: yeah.
1: dry vibes
0: yeah.
1: so we can have a killer

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You know, New Orleans is just birthplace of so much great music and so many great musical icons. And I had the pleasure of seeing them and recording with a lot of them over the years. And one of my great, great inspirations is the great Fats Domino, right? Yeah. Y'all know Fats Domino, right? Everybody like the fat man? I was very fortunate to do one of my projects called the Big Easy Boogie here. And I put together, you know, I wrote these songs. I'm not going to do this one right now, but I wrote a lot of songs in the old Fats style. And I said, well, who would be the best band I could get? And it was a Fats Domino band. And fortunately, you know, a lot of his sidemen, when they weren't working with Fats, they were looking for gigs. And yeah, so I got to hire him, and I got to be good friends with Herb Hardesty, who was his original sax player, and Irvin Charles on bass. And actually, we did this album, and Dave Bartholomew.

You came in and helped produce it and played a little trumpet on it. Maybe I'll do one of the songs after a while, but first I want to do a Fats song. And it's called The Big Easy Boogie. But right now we're going to do one of Fats' big hit, Blue Monday.

0: Nice.
1: Yeah.
0: Thank you.
1: Nice one.
2: All right. Right here at your home for the blues at 88.1 WVPE. That is Michael Charles doing the classic Nobody Knows You When You're Down and Out. Also, we did the Albert King classic with Crosscut Saw, Drag Me Across Your Lawn, and you know I cut your wood so good for you that you can't help but say hot dog. And we also did J.R. Clark with the Chicago Horns, Time Ticks Away is the newest release, and we did The Life of BB. Coming up next, we're going to give you a couple from Sean McDonald, his newest release called Have Mercy. After that, we'll hope to have Michael Charles and the band set up, and they're going to be playing live for you here on the Blues Review. It's your home for the blues, Michiana's NPR station.
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2: Here with a Harv on the Blues Review. Hey. You're with O'Harv on the Blues Review. I thank all you blues lovers for joining me. And coming up in a few minutes, we're going to have live entertainment with Michael Charles. He's going to be playing live here in the studio, and he will be the headliner at the Island of Blues. And you just heard all what's happening at Island of Blues with Mandy Nall from the Elkhart City Parks. And coming up next, I said we're going to do something by Sean McDonald, but we're going to do something, a woman that is celebrating a birthday also today, and she's played in our area. In fact, she played for the 30th anniversary of the Blues Review at the Lerner Theater in downtown Elkhart. So I'll give you a couple from that, and then we'll hope to have Michael Charles set up on the... in the studio to play live for you here at your home for the blues. And you are with your home for the blues at 88.1 WVPE, Michiana's NPR station.

0: All right, right, you're home for the blues at 88.1 WVPE. That is Deanna Bogart, and from a release called Real Time, and we did the Dinah Washington Brooke Benton Classic with Baby, You Got What It Takes, plus she blew an instrumental on the horn with Blues in the Bind, and she's celebrating a birthday today, and Deanna has played in our area a few times at the Midway Tavern Dance Hall, and also she played the 30th anniversary of the Blues Review at the Lerner Theater in downtown Elkhart. Let me take care of a little business, and then after that, we got Michael Charles live in the studio to play for y'all, and he will be the headliner of the Island of Blues coming up this coming Saturday at Island Park in downtown Elkhart. You are with your home for the blues at 88.1 WVPE, Michiana's NPR station.
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0: Here with a Harv on the Blues Review, I thank all you blues lovers for joining me. And like yesterday, we had live entertainment with Little Frank and Patrick Sweeney from Nashville. Today, we have the headliner. It's going to be at the Island of Blues this coming Saturday in Island Park in downtown Elkhart. And let's welcome aboard. How you doing, Michael?
6: I'm doing great, old Harv. How you doing, man?
0: Well, I'm hanging in there.
6: You hanging in there?
0: Getting old, but you know.
6: Here we go again with this old stuff. I've got to tell everybody, quit saying that, man.
0: Yeah, I know. But hey, it's good to have you in the studio today, and it's good to have you back in the area. I bet you're kind of excited about playing a new festival in our area. In fact, we've only done it for about 3 years or 4 years, and you're the headliner this year.
6: It's always a nice thing to do anything new, you know. Yeah. I mean, I love doing repeat gigs with you know everybody, and you've done business with them before and so forth.
0: Right.
6: But heading into a whole new area that you haven't touched before, it's even better sometimes.
0: That's
6: it's
0: right.
6: Like it opens up new doors and all sorts of things like that. So
0: yeah
6: I'm looking forward to it.
0: And you know, you can always pick up a few new fans, you know, to, you
6: well know. Yeah, they're the doors I'm talking about.
0: Yeah. Well, you got, you know, a nice this is a free festival, so it's going to be nice that parents can bring the kids and bring the family and come on down there and enjoy some blues, you know.
6: Yeah.
0: So and so last night you played at Buddy Guy's, huh?
6: Yeah, Buddy is my old stomping ground. Yeah, that's where it all started for me, as you know, when I first came to the U.S.
0: And sure.
6: It's always great to go back to the roots of everything where it all. So I've got a special soft spot for Legends. Every time I go there, I feel like I'm at home, you know.
0: That's right, yeah. And I realized you had to probably get up early this morning to get here, so I appreciate y'all, you know.
6: It's part of the job.
0: Yeah. You know? I know your road manager said, hey, can we come in a little later?
6: Yeah.
0: But that's great that you're here. And, you know, you got a new release coming out later on, a live one?
6: I've got a live album coming out, which I thought would be it's always nice to let people hear your show out of the show environment.
0: Yeah.
6: So I thought a live album, and it's actually, you know, most live albums come out like 2 or 3 years after they're recorded, or but this one was actually recorded this year, earlier this year in Pomeroy, Iowa, in a place called Byron's,
0: wow,
6: which I've been playing there for years and years. So it's my little dedication to him for just having me there for all these years.
0: Right.
6: And I thought it's a great location. It's always a great audience in there. So I decided to release this album.
0: Mm-hmm.
6: And we did it earlier, like I said, earlier this year, and it's very unusual for a live album to come out so quick, but
0: right.
6: I wanted it to be very present time, if
0: yes.
6: that makes sense to you.
0: Yeah, sure. So you're going to have some product there at the Island of Blues, right, at the festival?
6: Always. You know that.
0: Yeah. You got to have that product.
6: Got to have that big table of mine. I've got to get a bigger table soon. We just keep releasing stuff, and
0: right.
6: the table's getting a little small.
0: Yeah, I hear you. Well, hey, you know, your bass player's been here every time.
6: Yeah, Weston
0: lately.
6: D. You know Weston D. He's old
0: Weston
6: school
0: D.
6: now for you here. Yeah.
0: And then I introduced the new member of the band.
6: Yeah, I've got a new addition, Alex Alexander.
0: Yeah.
6: And he's my sideman, plays guitar, and he's also very talented in a lot of other fields. So
0: right.
6: as time progresses, I'll get him on some other instruments and things. But hopefully it works out, and it's like everyone else around me, that they're around for years and years.
0: Yeah, right, yeah. Well, that's. I want to welcome you all aboard. Thank you so much for taking time out of your day and traveling all the way from Chicago to play here.
6: It's a beautiful travel day. The weather's nice.
0: That's right.
6: Outside.
0: That's right. No rain.
6: No rain.
0: The sun is
6: and
0: shining.
6: And it's been a rainy year.
0: Yeah, you ain't a kidding, boy.
6: Oh, my God.
0: Ooh,
6: yeah.
0: Man. Yeah. So why don't we welcome you aboard and play a couple.
6: Okay, let me do one on my own first. I'll just to warm up my fingers.
0: Yeah, sure. That's fine. Yeah, let's welcome aboard here in the Blues Review. He'll be the headliner at the Island of Blues this coming Saturday, September 12th at Island Park in downtown Elkhart. Give it up for Michael Charles
6: okay.
0: at 88.1 WVPE, Michiana's NPR station.

0: All right. Michael Charles here started out with, before you accuse me, you better take a look at yourself.
1: The old Bo Diddley song.
0: Yeah, that's right. Bo Diddley, right. So talking about product, I just wanted to mention to all the listeners out there that you got a release called My Shadow, and also one called, Majestic and Connected? Or
1: it's Connected, yeah.
0: Okay.
1: With Majesty, yeah.
0: Okay.
1: Kind of a unique album.
0: Yeah, yeah. And then you got one, I'm Nobody's Fool, which we could all relate to that. And then one called Cover Tunes. And then you got this one. Is this pretty much all like You're Alone, right?
1: That's 19 plus. That was everything that I kind of kept myself occupied with during the pandemic.
0: Yeah,
1: so
0: right.
1: A lot of it's acoustic. And then as the pandemic was kind of going away, there's a few tracks on there where I got the band into the studio, and then we were shut lockdown again.
0: Yeah.
1: So, but everything that I did during the pandemic, it's on that 19 plus.
0: Yeah, and you got two CDs and then one DVD.
1: Yeah, because I did a lot of broadcasting and sort of live. That's all we had at that time. We had to do it, you know, over the internet. And when it was all over and done with, I thought, well, I've got all these recordings, let's bring them out. And I know it's a memory we don't want, but it was all part of our lives,
0: right? Yeah, well, then I was trying to share with people that some of the product you're going to have at the festival, you know, so bring you a couple extra dollars, right? So let's welcome aboard. Hey, I wanted to mention the Island of Blues is at Island Park in downtown Elkhart this coming Saturday. They're going to start out with Sugar Lime Blue, which is a blues duel. And then the Patch of Blues, they played last year here, but it was pouring down rain for about 4 hours last year.
1: Yeah.
0: And so we thought we should bring them back. Now, they're younger kids, but they got old souls. I mean, they're really a good band. And then a friend of mine that is a favorite around this area, J.R. Clark, and he's going to have the Chicago Horns with him. And then, of course, you're going to be the headliner. So it's a good lineup. And you know what? I always say you can't beat the price because it's free.
1: It's free. And
0: free
1: it's, admission. And it sounds like a good time.
0: Yeah,
1: that's
0: right.
1: That's what it's all about. You do a festival, it's all about having a good time and leave your problems behind. Leave
0: that's
1: them somewhere
0: right.
1: else and they'll always be waiting for you.
0: That's right. And they're going to have food trucks, beer garden, and plenty of ribs. And nothing goes better with blues with a little beer and ribs,
1: and
0: right?
1: Ribs.
0: So let's welcome you aboard again. Are you ready to play with the something else?
1: Yeah. Listen, guys, just follow me, man, okay?
0: All right.
1: Let's see how good you guys can get. Just, you know, I drive them nuts because I love improvising stuff. So.
0: Right. So introduce them one more time.
1: Okay. Yeah. We got Weston D on the bass.
0: Right.
1: We got Alex Alexander on second guitar there. And
0: all right.
1: Like I said, follow me, man. Here we go.

0: All right. Roger Holm for the Blues at 88.1 WVPE. Michael Charles in the studio. And, you know, Michael, I love live entertainment. You know, like I said, the CD has a lot of great songs on it, but it don't have no soul. When you're playing live like that, you're playing from your heart and soul, right?
1: Well, live is the real deal.
0: Right.
1: You know, you get... I always say that it's... it only happens once when it's live,
0: right?
1: So you get one chance. You screw that up, she's gone.
0: Right.
1: So in the studio, you get an opportunity to do a second take or a third take,
0: yeah,
1: you know, a 20th take, whatever you want to do. But right now, we better get this right.
0: Yeah. Well, you know, and two, sometimes you never play that live. You never play that song the same way twice, right?
1: Like I said, it only happens once.
0: Yeah, right? You get to jam a little bit, you know. So anyway, you know, another musician that he's a harmonica player. He stays out on the road too. His newest release is called Road Dog. That's you're kind of a road dog, right? I mean, you don't stay home much, right? I mean, you're out there on the road all the time, right?
1: Basically, always on the road.
0: Yeah.
1: Always a new venture, a new place. Same old highway, you know.
0: Yeah,
1: but
0: right.
1: When I am home, I'm usually in the studio.
0: Yeah.
1: So I turn from road dog to studio dog.
0: Right. Yeah.
1: And I'm basically a workaholic when it comes to my music.
0: Yeah, I hear you.
1: And it keeps me out of trouble.
0: That's right. Hey, I wanted to let you know, too, and let the people out there know that we are streaming the blues, so you'd never know who's out there listening. And Jane, your road manager, kind of put it out there today that we are streaming. So
1: yes.
0: She wanted to let people know that, you know, they if wherever they're at, they can hear us.
1: It's good to see someone's doing their job.
0: Yeah. I hear you. All right. Well, let me do one, and then are you guys ready to play another one? I got to take care of just a little business. Hold on just a minute. You are listening to Michiana's NPR station for Mishawaka, 88.1 WVPE and WVP HD1, Elkhart, South Bend, online at WVP.org. And we got Michael Charles live in the studio, and they're going to lay another one us on us. So I appreciate y'all, and I thank y'all for taking some time out of your day to come on in the studio and play.
1: Oh, you got it, man. Always.
0: Yeah. Well, you know, we've known each other for quite
1: a few years.
0: It's
1: been quite a long time.
0: Yeah. So I don't consider you.
1: We knew each other for quite a while.
0: Right.
1: But to get me on the show took even another quite a while.
0: Right, right.
1: So,
0: but you've been on the show.
1: And now I keep coming back for some reason.
0: This is your third time, right? Yeah. Hey, and what do you think of the new studio? You know,
1: it's got that nice new smell of carpet, and we're in a good environment here.
0: I was in that old studio for 42 years, and you know, I had to record a show, and you know, that night when I locked up production, that was my last time there.
1: Wow.
0: Man, when I locked that up, a lot of memories came
1: back. I'm sure.
0: All the bands that's played, and you know, all the things that went on for 42 years, you know.
1: And it's still there.
0: That's
1: memories never go.
0: No,
1: you know?
0: No.
1: Buildings can come and go, but memories are there forever.
0: That's right. But anyway, I appreciate you. So I consider you're not just a musician. I consider you a friend. You know?
1: Oh,
0: and,
1: absolutely.
0: And, of course, you got your good friend here. He wanted to come in and see you today.
1: Oh, Lynn? Lynn and I go way back. He's on the air, man. Yeah. Look, there he is.
2: Oh, my God.
0: He said what?
1: Yeah. I met him at a blues festival. I don't remember which one. But
2: I can't remember the very first time, whether it was a festival or at Czar's up in St. Joe, basement club.
1: Yeah, I think now you came to Czar's after the festival, I remember, and that's when I really got to know you. And I just, for some reason, we just clicked and became really good friends overnight, basically.
2: And
1: here we are. Now he's even appearing in my interviews on radio. Well, you know, now he's taken over my life, man.
2: I'm almost famous.
0: Well, last night we were hanging out, and he said, "Hey, would you mind if I come up to this?" I said, "No, come on,
1: we don't
0: brother."
1: Mind.
0: No.
1: Of course not.
0: I know you guys are glad to see each other.
1: Oh, yeah.
0: So Anyway.
1: Okay, let's play another song. Okay?
0: What do you got for us?
1: Okay, so, talking about memories, this is down memory lane a little bit.
0: All right. Here we go.

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But I hope you've learned your lesson and you let me be. 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

much could hang on to me, but I hope you've learned your lesson and you'll let me be. But I still hang on to love as long as I can breathe. Play me some.

0: record label at the time for my birthday.
1: Oh.
0: And it's been played at just about every gig and all my recordings, and as you can see, she's weathered really well. And so it's just become my third arm, basically, when it comes to acoustic guitars.
1: And she, you know, sounds good on the slide, too.
0: Yeah, well, when you get familiar, your guitar, well, to me, anyway, it's like your best buddy.
1: Right.
0: Probably be some women out there who hate me saying it's better than a wife, basically.
1: Yeah.
0: But
1: yeah. Hey, one thing, it don't talk back.
0: It don't talk back. It does what it's told.
1: Yeah. I'm glad you said that.
0: The worst thing that can happen is if it breaks a string on you know. Yeah, but apart from that, they're pretty perfect.
1: Right.
0: Yeah, so it's a good old friend of mine.
1: Yeah, that's
0: and
1: right.
0: And the gentleman that gave it to me was the owner of the record label. His name was Jack Mal.
1: Okay.
0: So I named it Jack. It's been Jack ever since,
1: all
0: man.
1: Right.
0: And people
1: all
0: say,
1: right.
0: "What? What's the guitar, Jack?" And I think I'm talking, you know, Jack Daniels. No.
1: No.
0: Jack Mal.
1: Right. All right. Hey, Weston, what kind of bass is that? Man, that looks like a homemade bass or maybe something made for you or I don't know. Go ahead and share.
2: This is an Ibanez bass, fretless, five string.
1: Yeah.
2: So just off the shelf.
1: Yeah.
2: One of my favorites.
1: Yeah, sounds good, you know. And you've been here, what, now three times, right?
2: Yes, this is my third time.
1: Yeah. With that. And how long have you guys played together? How long?
2: Oh, I've been with Michael for about 4 years now.
1: Okay, yeah.
2: So, continuing on as well.
1: Yeah. Yeah, that's right. And I hope I said Alexander.
0: Alexander.
1: Yeah,
0: it's
1: okay. Alexander.
0: Yeah,
1: Alexander. All right. So, what do you got there?
2: I'm playing a Alvarez acoustic guitar. It was the first one. I've had it for a bunch of years now. It's the first one that I got that was electric too. So,
1: right.
2: Yeah. Cool guitar.
1: Yeah, it sounds good. I like the sound of kind of the acoustic other than the electric sometime, you know.
0: Acoustic to me is more of a challenge because you've got really nothing behind you and you've got to be able to get that instrument to do all the things you want it to do.
1: Right.
0: You know? So I find it challenging, but it's a good challenge.
1: Yeah, that's right. And so how long you been with Michael now?
2: Been with Michael for a few months.
1: Okay.
2: You know, we might have crossed paths a couple of years ago if it would have happened. Of course, Jane and I had connected a few years ago.
1: Okay.
2: And spent some time in Nashville, but I moved back in May, and it was like the week after. It was kind of like something in the stars, and, you know, we got connected, and so we've been together for a couple months now.
1: All right. And you're enjoying playing with Michael?
2: Absolutely.
1: Yeah, that's good. And, of course, the drummer couldn't be here today. What's his name? I mean...
0: David Hart.
1: All right.
0: Yeah, he's been with me over 20 years.
1: You know, and I'm not saying this out of disrespect, but, you know, the show must go on.
0: The show must go on. Dave never says no to nothing.
1: I know.
0: But his mother had some major surgery, and he just wanted to spend some time with her. And I said, oh, that has to come first.
1: Well, that's right. Family is first.
0: Oh, yeah.
1: Well, and what I was going to say is, and it's not disrespect, but I say this anytime, that, you know, someone don't show up, hey, one monkey don't stop no show. I don't mean disrespect.
0: I know what you're saying.
1: Yeah. It's a show must go on. But
0: well, you know, just talking about that kind of stuff.
1: Yeah.
0: We were out to go on the road for three shows. It wasn't all that long ago, actually. And one of my band, well, I had a drummer, which Dave was with me over 20 years, but he took a little bit of a break from it, from the road and all that, and then he was coming back. But in between all that, I was using some different drummers to get me through and stuff, and as Lynn knows. And so this particular tour, we're going out on three, and we were at the studio loading up all our stuff to go on the road, and the drummer never turned up.
1: Mm.
0: So I looked at Weston D there, and I said, well, you know what? Pretty much what you said, the show goes on.
1: Yeah, right.
0: And we went out and played those shows just as a duo.
1: Right.
0: And nobody was disappointed.
1: Yeah,
0: you just got to do it. And it's just one, was I, you know, keeping it clean? Was I angry? Yes, I was.
1: Yeah. Right.
0: but there was two choices, either go on with the shows.
1: That's right.
0: or call them and say we're not doing them, which I think is worse.
1: Yeah.
0: Mm-hmm. So going from what you said, yeah.
1: Yeah, I hear you. I know what you're saying, yeah. So yesterday, Alex Alexander. We had yesterday, Little Frank, he's a local guitar player here, but one of his guests on the show last night was Patrick Sweeney. He's from Nashville. Have you ever heard of him?
2: Absolutely, yeah.
1: Okay, yeah. Cool. Yeah, he, you know, I guess he plays in blues bands and rock bands or whatever, you know, but yeah, they're both good too. But I just thought when you said Nashville.
2: Sure,
1: said,
2: yeah, the connection there.
1: Yeah, you know, that's awesome. I didn't know if you ran into each other or whatever, you know. I know he does a blues jam there too on, I think, Monday nights or whatever, you know, but.
2: Yeah, there's a great blues jam on Printer's Alley. Down there in Nashville, it's great too.
1: Yeah.
2: It's a good blues scene.
1: Yeah,
2: it really is.
1: Yeah, that's. I was really surprised. You know, you're thinking Nashville, you're thinking more country, but he said the blues scene is, you know, it's really more and more young people are getting into it. You know,
0: I mean, the country scene's changed a lot too.
1: Yeah,
0: you know, I think country is what we used to consider pop music, and that's what country is. I think, again, somebody might throw something at me, but that's how I see it.
1: Yeah, right. I hear you.
0: It's not the old-time country that we, you know, the Willie Nelson and Waylon Jennings.
1: Right,
0: and,
1: right.
0: I think that's an era that won't come back.
1: No, it's more of a contemporary country.
0: You know, because my dad taught me guitar, and he loved country. Oh. So all my early playing when I first started was all country music.
1: Yeah.
0: And when I kind of delved into the blues, there wasn't much difference. It was just the beats would change.
1: Right.
0: But the technique was the same, you know.
1: And the story is a little different. You know, my dog ran. Yeah. my dog ran off. Yeah, you know, but you know what I'm saying. But hey,
0: so what are you saying? Country's about dogs and blues is about cats.
1: Yeah, I just had to make that. You know, so anyway, you might have told me this before, but I always ask this: who was some of your influence to do what you're? I mean, what to influence to what you're doing today?
0: My biggest, like I mentioned, my dad. My biggest influence was my dad, because if it wasn't for him, I may not have picked up a guitar, because he played guitar constantly.
1: Right.
0: So I was just a little kid, maybe 3-4 years old. I still remember it clear as day, just picking up his guitar and felt like it was 3 times bigger than me. Maybe it was, you know, but so I don't remember not playing. So I would have to always say my dad was my first influence. But as I was, you know, growing up, then I kind of got into, I used to watch this show on television with my dad again, and it was the Glen Campbell Hour.
1: Oh, yeah.
0: And I used to watch this Glen Campbell play guitar, and to this very day, I don't think many people can touch this man. You know? And I remember looking at my dad and saying, do you think I'll ever be able to play like that? And he kind of looked at me with his little squirmy face and kind of laughed and chuckled and just gave me one word and said, practice.
1: Yeah, practices.
0: And I'm still practicing. I still can play what Glen Campbell's playing. So he was something else.
1: Well, you got your talent, too. Yeah. You know, you're good. You know. So.
0: Well, we all do the best we can.
1: That's right. Well, anyway, thank you, Alex and Weston D. and Michael, for being here today. But you're going to be the headliner Saturday, September 12th at the Island of Blues, Island Park, downtown Elkhart. And he'll be the headliner. And one thing I want to stress, bring the family, bring the kids, because it's free admission. Let the kids experience blues, you know what I mean? Because the more we get these young people into it, the more we got to keep this stuff alive, you know what
0: I'm saying? Yes, we do. I mean, and I say, you know, the blues needs to be kept alive, but I always say this to everybody too, music in general today, just keep music alive. Right. I mean, the industry has changed so much, especially with AI and all that. It's like it's insane.
1: Yes.
0: You know, people are having hits without people doing them. I mean, I don't get that.
1: Yeah.
0: And all I know is I walk into a recording studio, I'm going to play my instrument.
1: Right. And you're going to.
0: And I'm going to write a song.
1: Yeah, you don't need AI to.
0: No. Up to now, at least.
1: Yeah, that's right. Well, let's if you want, could you play another one? Well, I was going to ask you, I mean, can you play one from the new live one that's coming out or not?
0: We did already, because on the very first song we did, most times you got it, it's actually on that live album.
1: All right. Well, you know, I had three of them, Step by Step, Running Wild, and most times we got it.
0: Yeah, that's the one we opened up with today.
1: Yeah, right. But can you do Step by Step or not? Or running? I mean, if I don't mean to put you on the spot.
0: We can do it. Let's give it a shot. I don't think Alex has played this one with me yet, but you know what? Let's do it. You can watch and learn.
1: Yeah. So this is a live album that's going to be coming out.
0: Yes, and actually, it's a song that I've recorded for my new album coming out.
1: Right.
0: So it's coming out on the live album before the actual song, the studio version comes out. So, and also, it's appeared on my 360, which was just a demo years ago when I wrote it, just to see if it worked out or not.
1: Right.
0: So it's kind of done, but it's finally going to come out on my next studio album as the official release of Step All by right. Step.
1: All right. Well, anyway, let's do it. Michael Charles here live on the Blues Review, your home for the blues, Michiana's NPR station.

0: Yeah, Michael Charles here live in the Blues Review, your home for the blues now for 42 years. And I always ask people when they're in the studio, and maybe I've asked you this before, but what are you playing today? I mean, this is a nice looking acoustic, right?
1: It's called the guitar.
0: Yeah. I'm dying here.
1: No, this is it's an actually an Ovation guitar that I've had since 1994, and it was actually given to me from

lady. Come with me.

Come with me.

0: That's a new one that's going to be coming out on his live album later on this year.
1: That's the one.
0: Yeah, Step by Step, and I like it. You told her, put your walking shoes on.
1: You put me on a spot, Dalvin. We've never played it this way.
0: I know. I'm sorry I put you on the spot. I didn't mean to put you on a spot, but I should have said it off the air, but I...
1: It's good. Like you said, it only happens once, man.
0: Yeah, that's right.
1: Let's do it.
0: It would sound okay to me, you know.
1: Okay.
0: And like I said, I love to put on your walking shoes. You got to go,
1: You got to go, man.
0: Yeah, right. So, hey, can I talk you into just doing a little instrumental? I got to do this blues news segment.
1: Of course. In the background for you.
0: Yeah, whatever you want to play,
1: PV.
0: Yeah. All right, this is the WVP Blues News, and today you can catch PT and the Cruisers. They're going to be at the Michigan City Oktoberfest in Washington Park in Michigan City, Indiana, starting at 5:30 p.m. Central Standard Time. September 13th, they're going to be at the Chain of Lakes Conservation Club in Leidig, Indiana, starting at 4 p.m. Eastern Standard Time. And then the 17th, they'll be at the Nod, 2nd and Main Street in Niles, Michigan, starting at 6 p.m. Also, coming up this week, you can catch Jimmy Bond on September 9th. He's going to be at the Blue Gate Theater in Shipshewana, and go to bluegate.com to get more information about the show. Coming up at the Midway Tavern Dance Hall, 810 West 4th Street in Mishawaka, you can catch Jason Ritchie and his Bad Kind on Friday, September 18th. And then in October, you got J.R. Clark and Reverend Raven and the Chain-Smoking Alder Boys and Resurrection Blues Band all coming to... Oh, and Terry and the Heartbeats will be there on Halloween. December 5th, you can catch King Bee and the Stingers. And I think I'm going to be the MC for that show. Also, Memphis Underground is going to be at the Wine and Harvest Fest in Pawpaw, Michigan, starting at 9 p.m. on the 11th of September. The 13th of September, they're going to be at Sites Park Concert Series in downtown South Bend, starting at 3 p.m. And that is the WVP Blues News, a public service 80.1 WVPE. Of course, you know about the Island of Blues coming up this coming Saturday, Island Park in downtown Elkhart. And you're hearing the headliner right now, Michael Charles. Plus, they're going to have... Blue Lime, Dual. It's a dual, and also they're gonna have. J.R. Clark and his Chicago Horns. That is the WVP Blues News, and coming up next, we'll give you one more from Michael Charles Live. He will be the headliner, and under the Blues News, you're hearing the Michael Charles Band playing a little acoustic, giving me a little acoustic bed for the Blues News, and I appreciate that. So, all right. Yeah. Sounds good, fellas. You're giving me a little bed for the Blues News. I appreciate it. So would you like to play one more before you take off? Or?
1: Let me do one for you. Oh. I know it's one of your favorite songs.
0: Okay, yeah, sure.

0: I said, nobody knows you.
1: Hey, I thank you for playing that song
0: for me. That one's for you.
1: Yeah, I appreciate that. Michael Charles and also Weston D on the bass, thank you. And Alexander from, he was from Nashville, and now he lives in Chicago, right?
0: Originally from Chicago.
1: Oh,
0: went
1: to
0: Nashville.
1: Oh, originally. Okay, originally from Chicago.
0: Came back.
1: You know, I was born in Chicago. Cook County. Not the jail, but... You know. Yeah, 1952. If that you know tells you my age, you know. But
0: yeah, I know your age.
1: Yeah, yeah, yeah. I hear you. Well, hey, I appreciate you. You're going to have a lot of product out there to buy, right?
0: Yes, always at all my shows.
1: Yeah.
0: And,
1: now, do you have T-shirts too? Also,
0: got T-shirts, got caps.
1: Oh, okay.
0: Yeah, stickers, music, CDs, vinyls. Take your pick.
1: Vinyl.
0: And actually, we've got a brand new store that we put up at the shows. It's self-serve, man. Just go there and help yourself.
1: Oh, really?
0: Yes.
1: But be honest.
0: But be honest.
1: Yeah.
0: If you're not honest, you know, I got this thing. I say, if somebody wants to steal a vinyl or a CD, so be it.
1: If you think
0: that's a good deal, grab it, man.
1: And then every time you put that vinyl on, you feel guilty, you know. Oh, man,
0: probably they
1: this.
0: Won't,
1: you know,
0: but,
1: yeah,
0: you know.
1: Yeah, right. But, yeah. So anyway, you got a live album coming out, and it was recorded at Byron's, right?
0: Byron's in Pomeroy, Iowa.
1: Wow.
0: Yeah.
1: So they got a good blues scene there, too.
0: Byron is, I call him the guru of music out in Iowa. He holds it together. I mean, he brings artists in from all over.
1: Mm-hmm.
0: I remember the very first... We got time for this? I remember the talk? We got
1: oh,
0: time?
1: Yeah,
0: to,
1: yeah, yeah.
0: I remember the very first time that I went on into his club.
1: Yeah.
0: In Pomeroy, Iowa. I don't know if you know where it is or anyone knows.
1: No, I don't, but...
0: It's in Iowa. From Chicago, it's about a 10-hour drive, and you get there, and the first time I went there, I got there, I thought I was in a ghost town. I'm going, where the hell am I?
1: Yeah.
0: Right? So, and I see this little sign, I'm not exaggerating, probably about the size where this mic stand is.
1: Here, yeah. Just,
0: and it said, Byron's.
1: And you're going, where did I get?
0: I thought,
1: yeah.
0: Wow.
1: Yeah.
0: Well, so, actually, I knock on the door, right, and this gentleman opens the door and he's all in tie-dye outfit, and I'm like, yeah. He goes, Michael, right? And I said, yes. And so he goes, bring your stuff in, set it up. So that's what we did, and we started bringing all my... And as Lynn knows, we travel with a lot of equipment.
1: Right.
0: And he goes, oh, wow. I haven't seen this much equipment in here since Canned Heat was here.
1: What?
0: Yeah. And I said, can Heath play there? Right. He goes, yes, and many others.
1: Yeah,
0: and, I mean, and we became really good friends. But I went back to the hotel, and I'm talking to the guys and going, oh, well, we win some, we lose some.
1: Yeah.
0: You know, this is going to be a weird kind of night. Who the hell's going to come out here?
1: Yeah.
0: And we went back to the venue. I couldn't find a parking spot.
1: Wow.
0: The place was wall to wall, and then I found out that people travel, you know, anything between 60 to 80 mile radius to come to that place.
1: Mm-hmm.
0: And that was probably close to 20 years ago,
1: right?
0: Or maybe a bit more, I'm not sure, it's been so long. And I've been a regular there twice a year, and so that's why I decided to do the live album there. He just pushes music and keeps it alive,
1: oh,
0: and I thought he'd... A nice little thank you would be good for this gentleman.
1: Yeah, we need more clubs like Byron.
0: Yeah.
1: You know, and yeah, that's for sure. And, you know, whoever thought that Byron's would be a blues club in Iowa, all you think is corn.
0: Yes, yeah. Corn. And the other thing, too, is that the original building I was talking about, it actually, the city condemned it and said that it had to come down.
1: Mm.
0: So he lost his club. So he's going, oh, what am I going to do now? You know, and all the people that have supported his club all got together and donated money, and they bought him a whole brand new place. They bought it for him.
1: Wow, that is great.
0: And that's where the live album was recorded.
1: Yeah, that's great.
0: I mean, that says a lot, right?
1: Yeah.
2: It does.
1: Yeah, sure does. For sure it does.
0: Yeah.
1: Yeah. Well, I'm happy that, you know, that Byron's got rebuilt and that you're still playing there, right?
0: Yes, yeah. Of course. Yeah. And we're actually going to do the CD release, the official release there in November.
1: Yeah.
0: And we're going all the way out there, do the CD release, and then I've got to get myself back to Chicago because the next day I think we're going to Australia for a month.
1: Wow.
0: So I've got...
1: Wow.
2: Always on the road.
1: You're always, yeah. That's why I say road dog.
0: You know,
1: Australia. Yeah. So how many days do you play over there in Australia?
0: Oh, man, we're there for a month.
1: Okay.
0: Yeah, I think we've got probably on the cards so far, I think close to 15 shows.
1: Oh, that's great. Yeah. Well, that's, you know, hey, spread them blues.
0: The blues and keep it alive. As I say, music in general needs to be kept alive
1: these
0: days.
1: Right, that's for sure.
0: You know?
1: Yeah, so anyway, you've played with Shane Yoder, SDY Promotions. You've played
0: many a time.
1: Yeah, you've played LaPorte, you've played Edwardsburg,
0: yes.
1: You've played wherever.
0: That's how we met.
1: Yeah, that's right. That's right. Yeah. And... anyway, and now you're going to be playing the Island Blues this coming Saturday, September 12th. And they're going to start out with Sugar Lime Blue, a blues duo, also a patch of blues from Chicago, J.R. Clark and the Chicago Horns, and Michael Charles. And you can't beat the price because it's free, so come on out.
0: That's
1: bring
0: the ultimate price.
1: You got it.
0: That's better than a bargain.
1: Yeah, that's right. That's better than a bargain, right. Anyway, free admission. So bring your family, bring your kids, bring your lawn chairs because now they used to have benches there and they've taken them out so more people can, you know, get it, stand up and get into it. And then they're going to have food trucks, beer garden, and plenty of ribs. It's all happening at Elkhart Island Park, which, by the way, Michael, is a beautiful park. I mean, and, you know, it's on an island, you know. So
0: yes.
1: I think you're going to dig it, you know. So, and I sure do appreciate you all for coming in here today.
0: No,
1: and
0: I appreciate you.
1: I know you played at Buddy Guy's last night, and I know you didn't get out of there till late, you know.
0: Well, I did my thing, and we kind of got out of the ASAP so we could come here
1: and
0: get a little bit of shut-eye.
1: Well, we sure appreciate it, you know. And tell Jane I said hello.
0: I will.
1: Yeah. And again, thank you all, you know, for making some time for O'Harve and the Blues Review.
0: Anytime.
1: Yeah.
0: Huh?
1: Okay. All right. Thank you so much.
0: Thank you.
1: All right. We're going to do something by, I said earlier, we're going to do something by Sean McDonald, but I pulled off a little Deanna Bogart celebrating her birthday, but we're going to do it right now. We're going to start out with the Shuffleboard Swing and then do a Bobby Blue Bland thing called Rocking in the Same Boat. Have Mercy is the latest release on Little Village, and it's right here at your home for the blues at 88.1 WVPE, Michiana's NPR station.

All right, we're going to close out the Blues Review just like we started with Hideaway by Mr. Freddie King, celebrating a birthday. He was born September 3rd, 1934 in Gilmer, Texas. Passed away on December 28th, 1976 at the young age of 42 years old in Dallas, Texas. And oh, Harv, thanks for loving the blues. Thanks for Michael Charles Band and also Mandy Nall from the Elkhart City Parks. And you are with your home for the blues at 88.1 WVPE, Michiana's NPR station.

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1: We too would be honest. 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
2: Good evening. Your weather forecast calls for mostly clear skies tonight with a low around 58. Labor Day sunny with a high near 81. And Monday night will be partly cloudy with a low around 60. 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
3: I'm Dan Ronan in Washington with these news headlines. White House envoys Steve Witkoff and Jared Kushner said their first face-to-face meeting with Ukraine's President Volodymyr Zelensky was very productive. It follows a meeting late last week in the Kremlin with Russian President Putin in an effort to end Russia's war against Ukraine. Long flight delays are expected at Miami International Airport after an Amazon 767 cargo jet slid off the runway while landing, went through a barrier, and came to rest at what air traffic controllers said was a perimeter road. A ground stop has since been lifted. For the third day in a row, diesel prices hit an all-time record high, now at $5.89 a gallon nationally. I'm Dan Ronan, NPR News in Washington.

0: That is all we have for you today. Thank you so much for listening to All Things Considered from NPR News.
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8: 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The WVPE Photo of the Week is called Morning Rainbow by member Tom Seibel. A soft rainbow stretches across the morning sky, arching above a quiet neighborhood as the clouds begin to break. 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

0: The NTSB is sending a go team. The Trump administration is asking the Supreme Court again to clear the way for the U.S. Postal Service to restrict mail-in voting for the midterm election. NPR's Hansi Lo Wang reports the Supreme Court ruling could come as soon as Wednesday.
1: This is the third emergency request the Trump administration has made at the Supreme Court for the president's attempt to limit mail-in voting. This time, the Supreme Court is set to weigh in on the legality of the U.S. Postal Service's plan. Under that plan, USPS would refuse to deliver mail-in ballots to voters in states where election officials do not turn over voter lists to the mailing agency and do not have certain barcodes in their ballot envelopes. We should note USPS is a financial supporter of NPR. A federal judge in Boston has blocked those requirements twice after finding that USPS has no authority to impose them on states. And a whistleblower report claims the Postal Service's systems for enforcing those requirements have not been properly tested and could derail mail-in voting for the midterm general election, which is just getting started in North Carolina. Hansi Lo Wang, NPR News.
0: The Labor Department is set to issue an important report on inflation this week. NPR's Scott Horsley reports financial markets will be watching closely.
2: The annual inflation rate jumped to 4.2% back in May as the U.S. war with Iran sent energy prices soaring. By July, inflation had cooled somewhat, but prices are still climbing faster than the Federal Reserve would like. That puts the spotlight on the August report, which comes out Friday. If inflation continues to cool, Fed policymakers may feel content to leave interest rates where they are. But any acceleration in price hikes could prompt the Fed to raise rates. Investors think a September rate hike is more likely than not, especially after a better-than-expected jobs report on Friday. Diesel prices have also climbed to a record high, which has the potential to raise the cost of transporting a wide array of goods. Scott Horsley, NPR News, Washington.
0: Primary voters in New Hampshire Tuesday will select Republican and Democratic candidates for the U.S. Senate in November. 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
4: This is WVPE News. I'm Michael Gallenberger. Unauthorized flock camera searches have reportedly led to the resignation of a Michigan City police officer. The police department says a routine audit of flock system activity turned up searches that violated its policies. The officer involved was placed on administrative leave but resigned while the investigation was underway. Police say the matter will be sent to the LaPorte County Prosecutor's Office for review. In a press release, Police Chief Stephen Forker says officers are expected to use their access to sensitive information only for legitimate purposes, and misuse of the technology won't be tolerated. New Canadian tariffs are set to go into effect this week, matching those already put in place by the Trump administration. As Harvest Public Media's Hope Kerwin reports, the dairy industry is at the center of tensions between the two countries and will likely feel some of the biggest impacts of the new import taxes.
5: Powdered milk and whey are among the American dairy products facing added tariffs from Canada. The dairy supply chains between the two countries are tightly interwoven, according to Karen Geffert. She's chief policy officer for Edge Dairy Farmer Cooperative, which represents farms across the U.S. If sales to Canada decline, Geffert says it will take time for domestic milk processors to find a new buyer.
6: That backup of the supply chain is real, and that will have a negative effect on price.
5: Increased access for U.S. dairy exports has long been a sticking point in trade talks between the two countries. Geffert says farmers want to see more transparency in trade from Canada, but the primary goal is to get back to a stable trade relationship. I'm Hope Kerwin, Harvest Public Media.
4: Your weather forecast calls for mostly clear skies tonight with a low around 58. Labor Day sunny with a high near 81. Monday night partly cloudy with a low around 60. And Tuesday will be mostly sunny with a high near 86. This is WVPE News.

And on this beautiful sunny Sunday evening, we welcome you a very warm and heartfelt good evening, everyone out there in Radio Land, to another Sunday night here on the back porch. I'm Norm Mast, coming to you from Michiana's NPR station, 88.1 WVPE. A whole lot of fine music to share with you this evening. During the first hour or so, I have some new arrivals that I'll be sharing, and then we're going to go on a musical road trip, going back over the old country back roads and on a few interstates and just exploring the vast realm of acoustic roots music. Our acoustic calendar coming your way at 6:50, then again at 8:20, a dandy double at 8:08 tonight, a very special presentation of a song that you've heard before with a little added special introduction. So go ahead and gather up your favorite beverage, your favorite snack. Put some more chips on the plate if you're out there with the family tonight enjoying the sunshine and the beautiful weather and the music that is coming your way. 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

Tina Rain is the artist's name. The album is called Never Turning Back, and the title of the song fits the program tonight. It's called Places, and that's where I hope to take you and myself tonight as we wander around the countryside and look for those beautiful tunes to share with you. I have Wilson Banjo Company, Downriver Collective, and a new release from Mama's Broke coming up in this set. Right now, this is a single that came my way from Wilson Banjo Company, and the song is entitled Burn Down the Fields. And it's only a song, folks.

0: That is the music of Downriver Collective off their project Give It All Away, and the song is called Restless Heart. Mama's Broke brand new album called Reunion featured a tune called Failing, and it was Wilson Banjo Company with Burn Down the Fields. It's a brand new single that they have released, and that made up that set of three. Well, you are listening to The Back Porch from Michiana's NPR station, 88.1 WVPE. I'm Norm Mast with you on this Sunday evening. A whole lot of music, but right now, some very important messages.
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0: And if you're looking for something to do on Thursday evening, come on out to beautiful downtown Goshen. The beautiful theater that was refurbished a number of years ago has been partnering with 88.1 WVPE, and it's been a whole lot of fun events taking place there. Some great shows coming up at the theater, including the Steel Wheels as part of the Goshen College Performing Arts Center series later on this year. Right now, I want to tell you about the WVPE photo of the week. It's called Morning Rainbow, and it was taken by member Tom Seibel. A soft rainbow stretches across the morning sky, arching above a quiet neighborhood as the clouds begin to break. 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Your entry could be our next photo of the week. And our next song of the night comes to us from Stephanie Sommans. Her album is called Head Noise. We'll also feature something from Kelly Hunt and the Kennedys. These are all new arrivals, either as a full project or singles that have come to either Al or I. And we're sharing a lot of new music during this first hour. Here's Stephanie and one called Marathon.

0: Well, your radio is tuned in, and you are listening to The Back Porch, Michiana's NPR station, 88.1 WVPE. It's The Back Porch. We've been around for, well, almost since dirt was invented and found. Maybe not quite that long, but Al Canola and Norm Mask come to you on Sunday evenings. We alternate Sundays, and we enjoy bringing you the music each and every Sunday evening. That was the track from The Kennedys off their Smoke Tree album, a brand new release. Without Us is the title of the song, and without Al and I, boy, Sunday nights could be a little boring and dreary, wouldn't you say? Kelly Hunt ahead of that with a tune called Clouds. And that reminds me I should let you know what the weather is doing and projected to do. I'll do that right after this information here. And Stephanie Sammons giving us one called Marathon. It is 6:38, and we are expecting clear skies this evening with nighttime lows dropping down to around 57. Tomorrow, Labor Day, if it's a day off of work for you, let's enjoy it. Sunny, a high of 81 with cloudy skies in the evening, and nighttime lows dropping down to 59. Tuesday, sunny, a high of 86. We can tolerate that, folks. And then for Tuesday evening, cloudy skies and nighttime lows of around 69. And not until Wednesday do we have some chances of some rain showers moving in. And if they do, they'll occur in the mid to late forenoon. And those could continue on up until early afternoon. Otherwise, cloudy skies, highs of 85, with those rain showers projected to continue into the evening hours. And with nighttime lows tipping the temperature scale at 64. Thursday, sunny, a high of 78 with nighttime lows of 54. Sunny, 79 for a high, and clear skies and overnight lows of around 59 on Friday night. Right now, as we like to say, underneath the tin roof of the back porch, it is currently 77 degrees. And at 6:39, it is right about the spot that we need to pause and bring you these important messages.
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0: Last Sunday, my wife and I took a very pleasant road trip down to Delphi, Indiana. And what were we doing down there? Well, the Whip Stitch Sallies have decided to get back together after, what, about 10, 11 years of not playing and making music together. And they put together a little tour. It opened up at the beautiful Delphi Opera House. It's a gorgeous venue that has taken a lot of effort by the community and a group of passionate individuals to see that building restored. And I won't say it was sold out, but it felt like it was. It was a fun crowd. The Whip Stitch Sallies performed there, and this is one of the songs that they played. It is one written by band member Allie Burbrink. The song is called Motherless Child.

several powerful songs in this set. Valerie Smith, What'll I Do? That's a single that she released off Bell Buckle record label. Daryl Mosley penned a sad song, which is unfortunately true in many situations, from the Little Moments album of his that just came out, a tune called Corner of Hopeless. And the Whipstitch Sallies giving us Motherless Child off a project came out a number of years ago called Hand 'em Over. 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I'm Norm Mast. You've got the show on the back porch here on a Sunday evening, and it's a few minutes past time to read our first reading of our acoustic calendar of events. Brian McClure will be playing at Fiddler's Hearth this coming Friday. Adrian Fraley will be playing at Hoople's in Bremen also on Friday the 11th. And then, 1 week from tonight, Jake from Starheart will be playing at Chicory. This is in South Bend at a noon performance. And something to put on your calendar here, Punch Brothers are coming to Sauter Concert Hall. This is on the campus of Goshen College as part of their performing arts series on Thursday, September the 17th. So some great shows coming up into the area, and I do hope that you can get out there and enjoy some of these wonderful venues and wonderful performers as they come into the area. Tell them that you heard about it from the back porch. Well, I would love for the Gibson Brothers to roll into town sometime, and I'm going to be putting a bug in a few venue ears. But the next best thing, well, we'll just listen to them on the back porch. From their self-titled disc, this is the Gibson Brothers, and a tune called I Feel the Same Way as You.

And our time is 7 p.m., and you are listening to 88.1 WVPE and WVPE HD1, Elkhart, South Bend, Michiana's NPR station, a listener, member-supported service of the Elkhart Community Schools. Wrapping things up there, Claire Lynch with the Jerry Douglas doing the dobro work off her album North by South. It's one called It's Worth Believing. The Gibson Brothers giving us I Feel the Same Way as You. And, some great music there. And I can say that I've heard a number of these artists in my lifetime already and have enjoyed it ever so much. Well, you are listening to The Back Porch. I'm Norm Mast. I'm with you up until the 10 o'clock hour when Bud Johnson and Acoustic Accents comes rolling our way. So we have 3 full hours yet of music to share with you, including the Dandy Double at 8:08 and a special song right after the 8 o'clock hour. I'm going to try and fit it right in there. Of a bit of history, and it was an interesting tidbit that I discovered here in the past couple of weeks that the city of Goshen has some history in this song as well. Yes, so stick around at 8 o'clock for that mystery that you have got to hear about. Well, the Blue Gate Theater recently hosted Dan Tominski, and so here he is from the album Carry Me Across the Mountains. This is Dan, and think about you every day.

0: Peter, can you tell me about Walls of Time and how it came about?
1: Well, we had left the Grand Ole Opry about midnight on a Saturday night down to Nashville, Tennessee, in the old bus called the Bluegrass Breakdown that Bill Monroe had inherited from Lonzo and Oscar and Ernest Tubb. And I was driving that bus, and we'd been driving the whole night, and finally the bus broke down up in Kentucky. We were on our way to Bean Blossom, Indiana, to play the Brown County Jamboree, which was Bill's little country music park up there. And the old diesel broke down in a place called Horse Caves, Kentucky, and I was standing outside the bus watching the sunrise in the mountains of the east. And Bill comes off the bus, and he walks up to me, and he sings these words, and I wrote some words in answer to him.

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I love hearing an introduction from somebody closely involved with the song talking about it. Robert Earl Keen, along with Peter Rowan, doing a part of an introduction of The Walls of Time. Happy Prisoner is the title of the CD, The Bluegrass Sessions. Ahead of that, it was Dan Tominski and Think About You Every Day. Our time is 7:11. You're listening to the Back Porch host, Norm Mast, from the Michiana's NPR station, 88.1 WVPE. We read the weather a little earlier. We've been enjoying some beautiful weather, some rather warm days, I will admit to that. Well, let's think a bit on the cooler side, shall we? Slowly But Surely is the title of an album that Kenny and Amanda Smith released. It looks like back in early 2002. And here they are with a tune called Winters Come and Gone.

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4: We just listened to Frank Solomon prior to those messages from his album Selfish Tears and Once in a Very Blue Moon. Nancy Griffith had a big hit with that. Well, let's bring up Joel Mabus. He was all set to go, and I had to push him off a little bit. We'll follow that up with something from Tom Russell. Joel Mabus, who played many years ago as part of a concert series that this radio station used to do, and great artist, great performer, all around nice guy. The Banjo Monologues is where this album, where this song comes from, and the tune is called John Henry's Hammer.

0: I have really enjoyed the songwriting and the music of Daryl Scott over the past few years. That was the title track from his album, I'll Meet You in a Song. Tom Russell, off his album Folk Hotel and The Last Time I Saw Hank. Tom is a powerful songwriter. The guy is incredible, awesome, almost as incredibly awesome as Michiana's NPR station 88.1 WVPE. And Joel Mabus, ahead of that, giving us his rendition of what he think John Henry's Hammer was all about from the Banjo Monologues. 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Did I mention Michiana's NPR station? I'm Norm Mast. I'll be with you up until the 10 o'clock hour. Bud Johnson will be coming our way. And it's a great way to close out the Sunday night here. At 8 o'clock, actually at 8:08, I'll bring you my dandy double, the second reading of our acoustic calendar at approximately 8:20. And I'm hoping the first song after the 8 o'clock hour to have a very special introduction to the song. It's been played here on the back porch before. It has a Goshen connection, which I just discovered, so that's why I'm slipping it in here tonight. Well, let's see. Before all that can happen, we have Fred Kohler and Greg Blake and Johnny Statz standing by. Fred Kohler is another great songwriter. His album, No Song Left to Sell, features this song. It's called This Guitar is for Sale.
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0: That's none other than Greg Blake off the album Songs of Heart and Home with a little help from, you guessed it, Miss Lori Lewis, The Hills of My Home. Fred Kohler with This Guitar is for Sale. And I think we had Daryl Scott in there as well. Well, actually, I think that was in the previous set. But if Daryl did appear in there, he gave us the title track from his recording, I'll Meet You in a Song. It is 7:42. You are tuned in to Michiana's NPR station, 88.1 WVPE. Norm Mast is my name. 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
0: Well, we have a handful of just incredible performers in this next set of tune. Johnny States, Della May, and the Nitty Gritty Dirt Band. I do have Crow's Pasture coming up also a little later on. But right now, here's Johnny. And off the album, Wires and Wood, Catch Me If You Can.

And what a beautiful rendition is done on that. The Girl from the North Country from the album Dirt Does Dylan. You guessed it, the Nitty Gritty Dirt Band doing that. E.G. Cooper, who it's been a long time since I've played anything from him. The album called Dogs Without a Home and Peace of Mind. Well, it is coming up on the top of the hour, and you are listening to 88.1 WVPE, WVPE HD1, Elkhart, South Bend, Michiana's NPR station online at WVPE.org. Coming right up on 8 p.m., let's go through this instrumental, and we'll come out on the other side with that special presentation of a really neat and interesting opening.

0: Okay, we're back here at the second half of tonight's edition of The Back Porch with your host, Norm Mast. As I mentioned, a special introduction to a song that I have played before here on The Back Porch. Both my wife and I have been trying really hard to move things along, sort things out, declutter. You know, we are getting at that age where we need to downsize our household, and I'm trying my best to do my part with the things that I own. And I happened to come across a DVD that the Goshen Historical Society had produced of Goshen cemeteries. And so I was curious. It had been a number of years since I watched it. And when I did, I was rather surprised to discover something I did not know. Now, to set this up, the song is called Rider on an Orphan Train, and one of Goshen cemeteries has a gravesite of an individual, a young girl that came out, married, and settled in Goshen and is buried in this cemetery. And so the society has made this informational DVD, and this is an individual portraying this lady who came to Goshen, and well, we'll just let her tell the story of how it all is. And then we'll follow that up with David Massengill, and he gives a little background on that event in history as well.
1: I never gave my childhood much thought until I was pregnant with my first child. I, Bernadette Shore Keeley, married George Washington Keeley in 1926, and he was the love of my life. But when I first realized I was pregnant, well, there are certain things that a girl just wants to ask her real mother. Don't get me wrong, Martin and Margaret Shore were the best parents a girl could ask for. I wasn't born in this area. I was from New York City. When I was 3 years old, they put us on these trains. They called them the orphan trains. Mine was train number 23, and I was put in a car at the back. A man walked me aboard and set me down next to this young girl. She was probably about 7. And he told me that I was to smile and be a good child, mind my manners, do any chores that the Shores would ask of me. Well, he didn't know they were going to be the Shores, but they later would be. And that if I did that, I would get to be part of a family. And then he left, and the train continued on westward.
2: It was right after the Civil War in this country that there were so many orphans in the streets of New York and Boston and the big cities of the North. They didn't know how to place the orphan children. And someone came up with the idea to put them on a train and send them out west, and they'd stop at the train stops and the farmers would come and pick and choose the children. There was an agent to make sure they weren't taken advantage of.